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This is David Ingalls. Has anyone told you today that God loves you and that He has a plan for your life? I have a very important question I want to ask you. If you were to die this very second, do you know for sure, beyond a shadow of a doubt, that you would go to heaven? The Holy Bible reads, "For all have sinned and come short of the glory of God, and for the wages of sin is death, but the gift of God is eternal life through Jesus Christ our Lord." The Bible also reads, "For whosoever shall call upon the name of the Lord shall be saved." I'm a whosoever, and you are too. I want to pray for you. Father God, in the name of Jesus, bless those listening to my voice. Bless their family with long, healthy lives. Make yourself real to them. If they aren't born again, I pray that they receive Jesus as Lord right now. Thank you, Father, in the name of Jesus. Listening ones, if you would like to receive the gift that God has for you, say this prayer after me from your heart. Say it from your lips out loud. Dear Lord Jesus, come into my heart. Wash me and cleanse me. Set me free. Jesus, thank you that you died for me. I believe that you are risen from the dead. I believe that you're coming back again for me. Oh God, fill me with your Holy Spirit. Give me a passion for the lost. Give me a hunger for the things of God. Give me a holy boldness to tell others about Jesus Christ. According to the Word of God and my prayer, I'm saved. I'm born again. I'm on my way to heaven because I have Jesus in my heart. Amen. My brother, my sister, I welcome you to the family of God. Be sure to tell someone about your prayer and get into a Bible teaching church family right away. Always remember, run to God and not from God, because He loves you and has a great plan for your life.

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Hi, I'm Norma Stone, and I listen to Oasis Network KOZO in Branson, Springfield, Missouri. And I listen almost every day because I love the Lord and I love the Word of God. And we get a lot of God's Word and good teaching on Oasis Network. I also appreciate Pastor David on the road show on Wednesdays because they're so much fun. 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And I believe I can continue to listen and enjoy because it's Word of God and it's Bible. 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

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But we will remember the name of the Lord our God. 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

Observe to do according to all that is written therein, for then thou shalt make thy way prosperous, and then thou shalt have good success.

the midst of a failing world system, let us trust in God's word and make a declaration to take back everything that the devil has stolen from us.

And Jesus came and spoke to them, saying, All authority has been given to me in heaven and on earth. Go therefore and make disciples of all the nations, baptizing them in the name of the Father and of the Son and of the Holy Spirit, teaching them to observe all things that I have commanded you. And lo, I am with you always, even to the end of the age.

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1: In all the world, we see the miracles of God. Tiny seeds you can hold in your hand become huge trees that can be made into wood to build houses. 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He became like us so that we can become like Him.

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1: Yeah, the Ukulele's coming. 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
2: 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KNYD, Broken Arrow, Tulsa, Oklahoma. 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WYCS, Yorktown, Hampton, Virginia. 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And WOFN, Beach City, Canton, Ohio.

Blessed is he that considereth the poor. The Lord will deliver him in the time of trouble. The Lord will preserve him and keep him alive, and he shall be blessed upon the earth. Psalms 41:1-3.

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1: The Lord spoke to me and told me some things. He said, you'll begin to write with a new anointing. And through the music and through the singing as you minister forth, my anointing will flow out from you. Those who believe that and receive that anointing will be healed in their body. Financial need will be met. Harmony will come to the home. The yoke of bondage will be broken because it's the anointing that breaks the yoke. I'm David Engels, and this is the Hour of Anointing.

0: Hello, my friend. This is David Ingalls, and you're listening to the Hour of Anointing, and we're on a subject that I dearly love, and that it's a subject that has brought great success to me in my life, and confidence in the Lord, and confidence in myself being in the Lord's family. And it's called The Power of the Positive Confession of God's Word, and the two authors are Don Gossett and E.W. Kenyon. Manuscripts by E.W. Kenyon and Brother Gossett, and so he put those together and published them in a book, and so we're using that as our text today, and we'll just pick up where we left off. And you know, we as believers, because we are in Him, we live and move and have our being in Christ. We're new creatures in Christ, and you know, what we confess, we possess, and we've confessed the Lordship of Jesus, so we've been blessed and redeemed and saved and set free. And we can confess this morning that personally you can say this. I can say I have a redemption that God planned and wrought in Christ. We can say I am a new creation of which He Himself is the author and the finisher or refiner of. I have a righteousness that permits me to stand in God's presence as though sin had never been in my life. I not only have righteousness reckoned to me, but I have righteousness imparted to me in the new nature that I have received from Him. I have received His nature. Every believer has received the nature of God, as I'm confessing on this broadcast today. We have His life. This life in nature is the life of God. This makes us righteous even as He is righteous. This is my confession. This is your confession today. You can boldly say, this gives me boldness in prayer. This builds faith in us. This makes our way sure. We're no longer hemmed in by limitations mentally and otherwise, because we are united with the limitless one. He is the vine. We are the branch. As a branch, we bear His fruit because the vine is imparting to us the fullness of His life. We know the reality of this because it has become a part of our very being. I know I love because He has shed abroad His love in my heart through the Holy Spirit, so that I have that ability to love. I have His love in nature. It's in me. His love ability has gained the mastery. For now, I can love in whatever circumstances I'm placed. I can say today with joy, sin shall not have dominion over me. It can no longer lord itself over me. Circumstances can no longer hold me in bondage and hinder my usefulness in the world. I have not only God's life in me and His great Spirit, the Holy Spirit of God, who raised up Jesus from the dead in me, but I have the use of Jesus' name. I can say, in Jesus' name, enemy, leave. Satan, leave in the name of Jesus. Sickness, go in the name of Jesus. He has given me a legal right to use that name. My confession is that whatever I ask the Father in His name, that is in the name of Jesus, the Father gives it to me. He has given me the power of attorney. Mark 11:24 says, what things soever you desire when you pray, believe that you receive them, and ye shall have them. I believe, I receive. Four powerful words, I believe, I receive. I'm using that power to help men. I'm taking Jesus' place on earth now. He's seated in the heavenly places, the right hand of the Father, and He's doing His work through me. He is living His own life in me and in every believer that picks up on this and begins to walk in the positive walk of Christ. Jesus said, in my name, talking to believers now, He's got great confidence in you and in me. He said, in my name, ye shall cast out demons. He said, you use my name, and when you do, demons will flee. They will leave. Praise God. Are you excited about that? I'm exercising my rights. He said, in my name, you shall lay hands on the sick and they shall recover. Do you know anybody that's hurting? You know anybody that's sick? Well, you're a believer. Jesus said, in my name, go use my name. Lay your hands on the sick person and they'll get well. That's what He was saying. Our hands become the medium through which God's life pours. You won't feel it necessarily. It's a supernatural. It's not just a feeling or something, but it's a supernatural moving of God's Spirit. Not by might or power, but by my Spirit, saith the Lord. I am living the abundant life because of who I am in Him. I know my words are His words because I'm saying His words. His words broke the power of death of demons and heal the sick. They do the same things in your lips and my lips as believers. We're representing him right now. This is our confession. This is our heart expressing itself through words in our lips. Confession is faith's way of expressing itself. Faith, like love, is only revealed in action and word. There is no faith without confession. Faith grows with your confession. Confession does several things to the believer. First, it locates him. It fixes the landmarks of his life. It mightily affects his very spirit, the inner man. And when he makes his declaration, then there's a great effect there. There's a planting of the word. For instance, there's Romans 10, verses 9 and 10. That if thou shalt confess with thy mouth Jesus as Lord, and shalt believe in thy heart that God raised him from the dead, thou shalt be saved. For with the heart man believeth unto righteousness, and with the mouth confession is made unto salvation. There are two confessions involved here. First, a confession of the lordship of Jesus over my life. And the second, that he has become, or that I have become now, the righteousness of God, and I am saved. Now, these are positive confessions. The reason that the majority of Christians, though they are earnest, yet they are weak, is because they have never dared to make a confession of what they are in Christ. This would be a great day to change that. I am a new creature in Christ Jesus. Old things are passed away. Behold, all things are become new. I can do all things through Christ, which strengtheneth me. God is the strength of my life. Of whom shall I be afraid? I'm going about doing good and healing all, for God is with me. And Jesus said, the greater works than these shall you do. So I'm going about doing what Jesus said I would do. I'm doing the greater works and doing them in his name. When you find God's word, when you see it focused here and you see it on your lips, you see yourself saying this, you boldly make your confession of what the word declares that you are in Christ. As you do this, your faith will grow, it will abound. The reason your faith is throttled and held in bondage is because you've never dared to say what God says you are. Remember that faith never grows beyond your saying or your confession. I'm going to repeat that. Remember that faith never grows beyond your confession. Your daily confession of what the Father is to you, what Jesus is now doing for you at the right hand of the Father, and what the mighty Holy Spirit is doing in you will build a positive, solid faith life. You will not be afraid of any circumstance, of any disease, of any condition. In fact, demons will flee from you. They'll see you coming and just give up. You will fearlessly face life, a conqueror. And after a while, you will find that Romans 8:37 is just a beautiful thing to say often. Nay, in all these things, I am more than a conqueror. You will never be a conqueror until you confess you are a conqueror.
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2: Welcome to the Concepts of Faith broadcast. We have again today my daughter Annette with me, and we're going to be talking about one of my favorite subjects, and I know you'll be blessed by it. We're going to be talking about calling things that are not as though they were. This is a principle of the Bible that got me from poverty to the blessings of God in a couple of 3 years after I got a hold of it and just began to do it. So we're going to talk about that. And I want to begin with some foundation scriptures. In the book of Romans, the 4th chapter, verse 3, it says, "What saith the scriptures? Abraham believed God, and it was counted to him for righteousness." Now, in the Old Testament, it says Abraham believed in the Lord, and it was counted to him for righteousness. Abram believed in the Lord, but Abraham believed God. Same man, all right, but it's a different time frame. And we're going to talk about why that was. It says, Abraham believed God, it was counted to him for righteousness. Now, when you come over to the 13th verse, it says, "For the promise that he should be heir of the world was not to Abraham or to his seed through the law, but through the righteousness of faith." Now, this is important to understand. It didn't come through the law. It came through the righteousness which is of faith. And the righteousness which is of faith comes by speaking and proclaiming and saying. That's how we become righteous. We enter into the grace of God. The only way you enter into the grace of God, through faith. So he's going to enter in not through the law, but through the righteousness which is of faith. And I'll mention it here. We'll get to it after a while. But in Romans, the 10th chapter, Paul said, "The word is nigh thee, is in thy mouth and in thy heart." That is the word of faith which we preach. So first it's in your mouth. And the righteousness which is of faith says, the word is nigh me. In other words, it's close to me as getting it in my mouth and speaking it into my heart. When I went to school, and probably when you went to school, they'd make us quote the multiplication tables back and forth to one another until we knew them by heart. They knew then that if you say it long enough audibly with your voice, it'll get on the inside of you. Then you don't have to count apples and oranges and take away three to find out what you got left and count them. It's a mathematical law. We're talking about a law of faith and how God taught this law to Abraham. Now, he tried to teach it to Abram, but it didn't take. Abram would not say what God said about him. And I've seen some people, and you have too, they'll say, "Well, now, I wouldn't say that God has met my need according to his riches in glory because I might be lying." Don't worry about it. It won't happen because you don't have faith as a seed. It happens only when you believe, doubt not in your heart, and you have what you say. So if you don't have faith to say it, that means you don't have faith. Faith gives substance to things hoped for. Now, come down to the 16th verse. "Therefore it is of faith that it might be by grace to the end the promise might be sure to all the seed, not to that only which is the law, but that also which is the faith of Abraham, who is the father of us all." He's called the father of our faith. "As it is written, I have made thee a father of many nations before him whom he believed, even God, who quickeneth the dead and calleth those things which be not as though they were." God taught Abraham to call things that are not as though they were. Now, what does it mean to call things that are not?
3: Well, what was not manifest in Abram's life.
2: That's right.
3: Was an error. And so what did God do? He changed his name.
2: Changed his name. Forced the man to say what God said about him.
3: So instead of being called Abram, he's now called Abraham, which means father of many nations. And Abram was not the father of many nations.
2: No.
3: When he was called Abraham, it took a while for Abraham, the father of many nations, to see the manifestation. But God called him Abraham because God called that which was not into existence by saying it.
2: Yeah. When God changes your name's changed. I mean, you know, you've got to tell everybody what God said about you. And this was the problem that happened. Now, if you go back into Genesis, and I don't want to take a lot of time on this, but it'll help you. You'll find that God gave him the promise when he was 75 years old, said he's going to have

0: last will and testament. So that's important. We don't get it when we die. We get it when he died. And he set it in motion. And all the promises of God, the Apostle Paul says, is yes and amen. But what are we saying about it? So if you don't have the promise of God manifest in your life, what do? You call for it. Just that simple. And why are you calling it? Because it's not manifest. And you know, sometimes people, you hear them say it, well, how could you say, why do you say you heal when you're sick? It's all the more reason you ought to say it. You're calling for what you don't have.
1: Well, if you call for what you do have, then what are you going to do? You're going to reinforce it. You're reinforcing what you have. So the more you call for what you have, I'm sick, I'm sick, I'm sick, or I'm poor, or I'm this, or I'm that, then the more you're going to have that. Quite some time ago, I spoke with a Native American man, and in our discussion, somehow I sort of explained to him your teaching about words, and he said, well, English is the language of fear. I said, well, what do you mean? And he's from the Pueblos in New Mexico, and he studied language quite extensively, and he said, well, you people, when you have something in your body, you say, oh, it's my arthritis. Or you say, oh, I have the flu, or I have diabetes. And he said, when you say that, now he wasn't talking about on the basis of the word either, but he said, when you say that, he said, then it's yours. It makes it manifest, or it becomes a part of you. He said, the way we look at it is, if there's something going on in our body, it's an energy that's just passing through. And we say it's passing through. In other words, you would say, I'm fluing. I don't have the flu, but I'm fluing right now, but it's going, see?
0: In other words, you're saying this too shall pass.
1: Right. So he said, you, when you say, I have this disease, or I am diabetic, or I have cancer, or I am this, or I am that, then you are stopping that energy that could leave.
0: Taking possession of it,
1: and then it becomes a part of your baggage, so to speak. Mm-hmm. So you're calling it, you're taking possession of something you don't want.
0: And then people say, yeah, but you just have to say it like it is. Now, you know, being a farmer for 29 years, I see how ridiculous that is, because I bought a farm one time that was grown up in Johnson grass. On a tractor, you couldn't hardly see over the Johnson grass. Now, wouldn't it have been foolish if I'd have said, well, you know, we're going to have to sow it like it is. We can't plant anything but Johnson grass. I'd like to plant cotton, but you have to sow it like it is. Well, that don't make any sense at all. It certainly don't make any dollars.
1: No.
0: But it's so foolish for people to say, well, you just have to say it like it is. No, you don't. That's what the world has told you all these years. You sow it the way you want it, and words are seeds. So Abram had the promise, and God said to him, now, you look to the east, west, north, south, I'm going to give you everything you can see. Did you realize that that was a physical land, but our promises are the promises of the new covenant? And God will still give you everything you could see that he's promised you in this book. If you can get it on the inside of you, you can live out the reality of it. How do you get it in there? Paul said it, in your mouth and in your heart. It's got to be in your mouth. You got to speak it and proclaim it. How does faith come? Faith cometh by hearing. The more you hear it, it'll come more quickly if you hear yourself saying it.
1: So when you're confessing the scriptures on healing and you declare, by the stripes of Jesus, I am healed, then you're saying, I am healed, not I'm sick. You're saying, I am healed. You're calling for what you want, not for what you don't want. What you don't want is to be sick. So you don't say, I am sick, thereby claiming it. You're calling for healing. By the stripes of Jesus, I am healed.
0: In the Old Testament, the scripture says, let the weak say, I'm strong. Say the very opposite of what he is if it lines up with the Word of God. But most people just side in with whatever's happening to them. And I think where this comes from, it's from Greek mythology. People tend to believe, and some churches teach it, that whatever happens to you in life is God's will for you. Well, you don't find that in the Bible. You find it in Greek mythology. They thought there's 300 million gods up in heaven working like puppeteers to cause everything to happen on earth. So if it happens to you, it's God's will. No. If that were true, there wouldn't be any need to resist the devil, would they?
1: Right.
0: Just buddy up with him, you know. And that's what most people do. They wouldn't dare resist it because it might be God. If it's sickness of God, then they'll tell you the sickness is teaching them something. Yeah, it'll teach you don't want to be sick.
1: That's right.
0: I guarantee you. But this

0: principle of calling things that are not is sort of like this quantum physics we talked about on some of the other broadcasts. It's kind of far out for some people because they haven't studied this in the scripture. But when you follow the teaching of Jesus, he followed this pattern and he called things that are not as though they were until they were. In all of his ministry, he operated in that. Another thing that we see when we study Abram and Abraham, God told Abram, I'll give you everything you see. And the way we make decisions is what we see ourselves doing. If I go to praying about something, meditating the Word, confessing the Word over it, if I don't have any great revelation about it, whether I should do it or not do it, I just stop and ask myself, what do I see myself doing? Now, if you put the right word in here, you'll see yourself doing the right thing, either doing it or not doing it. But if you don't put the right word in here, if you put the wrong words in there, you may see yourself doing it when you're not supposed to do it, and you're going to be in a heap of trouble because some people prophesy, well, you see, I'll invest this money, I'll lose every dime I put in it. Well, they talk themselves into things sometimes and prophesy the very thing, and they live out the reality of it.
1: That's true. I've seen so many people that they don't have the God inside image, the image that God gives us in His Word, that we are led by the Spirit of God.
0: And we're out of time, and what are we offering today?
1: Well, we have a wonderful DVD called Calling Things That Are Not, and that is a single DVD. 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It's offer number 2856, Calling Things That Are Not. Those are some good teaching, Calling Things That Are Not.
2: Now, sometimes people say, well, now, what do you mean, calling things that are not? Well, in the fourth chapter of Romans, the Apostle Paul says that God taught Abraham to call things that were not as though they were. And if you don't understand that principle, you're probably going around calling things that are as though they are, exactly like they are, and they are. And they will always be that way if you continue to do that. But if you will call the things that are not, they'll come. Now, how can you call something when it's not out there? If you just walk in an elevator and you're going to call it like it is and you're on the first floor and you punch the first floor, guess what? You're going to stay right there on the first floor. The doors are going to open again. You say, yeah, but I wanted to go to floor 5. Well, you punched the wrong button, and a lot of you are punching the wrong button and wondering why you didn't go somewhere or something didn't change. 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
3: Now, actually, when it comes to receiving from God and receiving God's blessing, hope has to come first before faith does. Do you notice what the text said? 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So you see, if you don't hope for anything, then you can't give substance to anything. So you've got to hope for it first. And if you have no hopes, then you'll have no faith. Are you listening to me? And so hope is important, but hope has no substance. But faith gives substance to the things hoped for. So you've got to hope for them first.
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3: So now specifically, what did you come for? Well, believe it or not, some folks said, well, I just thought I'd come up here, and if I need anything, I'd get it. Well, I said, you don't know what it is, so go on. We'll minister to somebody who's got some sense. So we'd push them on. Well, if they didn't know what it was, how did they know whether they ever got it or not? No, you want to be careful going out. See, I could get by that. I'm not pastor. I don't live there every day. You can't do that too good, pastor, though I did. But I don't encourage people to pastor like I did. You might get whipped. So here's another fella. He stepped up. We pushed the lady on because she don't know whether there's anything wrong with it. And I just thought she might get something accidentally. And so this man steps up in place. Well, what did you come for? Well, he's got a stomach problem. They think it's ulcers. Doctors used to didn't know as much as they know now. Didn't have all the equipment they got now. They can tell more about it, but that's about their diagnosis. They think that's it. Well, are you a Christian? See, I take time to talk to him. Are you a Christian? Well, I sure hope so. Well, I don't want to ask you a question. I don't mean to be vulgar now, but are you a man or a woman? Well, I'm a man. I said, if you wouldn't do you any good to hope, would it? I've had people start crying and said, I guess I need to get saved first, don't I? I said, yeah, go take him and pray with him. Amen. You'll learn so much if you administer that away. I'll tell you the truth about the matter. Well, another one steps up in place now, you see. Say, who are you? Well, now, this is a lady, you see. What'd you come for? Well, she said, Brother Hagin, she begins to weep. She said, Brother Hagin, the doctors have said that her case is just, incurable. But I know, praise God, you know what God said. All you got to do, just lay your hand on me. I'll be healed. Well, I can see she's ready. I said, be healed in the name of Jesus. And like I said, we ran long meetings. She went back and was examined. The doctor couldn't find a trace of it. All disappeared. Same doctor. Pronounced her well. Well, here's another one steps up in place. Said, what'd you come for? Well, I came for healing. Well, what's wrong with you? And so they tell you what's the matter with it. Well, you say, oh, yes, I remember right here. I've got the Holy Ghost. I speak the other tongue. Pastor's standing there close. Oh, yeah, he said, they remember right here. Well, I said, will you be healed when I lay my hands on you and pray? Well, Brother Hagin, I sure hope so. I hope I will. I hope so. I said, well, you won't. Because, see, you're hoping and I'm believing. There's no agreement there. The Bible said if two of you on earth agree as touching anything they ask, it shall be done. For them and my Father which is in heaven. So you're hoping, and I'm believing there's no agreement. It won't work. Well, what am I going to do? I said, I'll tell you what you do. Just don't come back for two or three nights. Now, usually we'd have day services, but we would minister daytime, and a lot of people can't come in the daytime. They have to work. But if you can, come in the daytime, but come both day and night. But especially come, but just don't get in the line. Just sit there and listen for three or four nights to the Word of God. And every time you think of it, see, you can school yourself into faith, whether you know it or not, just like you have schooled yourself into unbelief. Now, how'd you school yourself into unbelief? By keep looking at all of the discouraging things and kept talking about them. That's the way you did it. Well, keep looking at the Word of God and keep talking about it. I said, every time you think of it, you go to bed tonight while you're undressing, get ready for bed, say, the next time I go and he lays hands on me, I'll be healed. When you get into bed, before you go to sleep, in fact, the last thing before you go to sleep, say, the next time I go and he lays hands on me, I'll be healed. When you wake up in the morning, before you ever get out of bed, in fact, in the nighttime, if you happen to wake up, before you go back to sleep, say, the next time I go and he lays hands, and don't come now for two or three nights. The next time I go and he lays hands on me, I'll be healed. When you get up in the morning, say that. While you're dressing, say it. While you're going to work, if you work, say it. On the job, say it. Now, say it out loud if you're by yourself. I'd always tell them. If there's somebody around, just say it quietly to yourself. Say it out loud otherwise. If you're at home, say it out loud. They said to me, yeah, but what if I don't believe it? And I said, just don't even think about that. If you'll say it long enough, you'll eventually start believing it. Amen. Now, I never did have a one of those people that ever failed to receive. See, the third day, sometimes I just tell them 2 days. Never did tell anybody to wait over 3 days. But when they came back, they'd be so full of faith when they stepped in front of me, they'd just be smiling. They'd say, go ahead, lay your hands on me. Just go ahead. I'll be healed right now. You just watch it. Amen. Hallelujah. Now, actually, when it comes to receiving from God and receiving God's blessing, hope has to come first before faith does. Do you notice what the text said? The text said, now faith is the substance of things hoped for. So you see, if you don't hope for anything, then you can't give substance to anything. So you've got to hope for it first. And if you have no hopes, then you'll have no faith. Are you listening to me? And so hope is important, but hope has no substance. But faith gives substance to the things hoped for. So you've got to hope for them first. So then when you understand what I'm saying, you'll understand that we're not speaking derogatory of hope, because it's important. You've got to hope first. Now, however, if that's all you do, see, you must have hope. But in these areas, some areas like healing, for instance, baptism of the Holy Ghost, financial needs met, if hope is all you have, you don't go beyond hope, then you'll not receive, because there's no substance to hope. Because if there was substance to hope, you wouldn't need faith to give it substance. It would already have substance. Now, faith is the substance of things hoped for. And so that's the thing that defeats people many times, is that they substitute hope for faith. Well, you can't substitute hope for faith, and you can't substitute faith for hope. I think a lot of times the reason a lot of faith people fail is that they forget about hope, and they try to believe God for something, but they're not hoping for those things. They even think it's wrong to hope for them. And so, you see, you've still missed it. Amen? Now, faith is the substance of things hoped for. So you've got to hope for them first. And if you don't have any hope, then there won't be anything for faith to give substance to. Now then, when it comes, though, to answered prayer, or receiving healing, or receiving the baptism of the Holy Ghost, or receiving whatever God promised. Now, let me say this, that here's where a lot of people fail when it comes to faith. They get out beyond the Word of God. They get out beyond the promises of God. Faith begins where the will of God is known. Faith begins where the will of God is known. Now, if you don't know that's the will of God, you're not going to be able to have faith for it. I can have faith for salvation, the new birth, because I know that it's the will of God, the Word of God says so. I can have faith for the baptism of the Holy Ghost. I know that's the will of God because the Word of God says so. I can have faith for healing because it is God's will. Hallelujah. Somebody said, it's God's will for me to be healed. Yes, it's God's will for you to be healed. He's provided healing for every single one of us. It's God's will. Now, if you don't know that, you're not going to be able to have faith for it. We'll get over into that when we get to the next lesson on how to get faith. Then I can have faith for my needs to be met. Because the Word of God said, but my God, Paul said, by the Holy Ghost, but my God shall supply all of your need according to his riches in glory by Christ Jesus. Amen. Now, I'm on solid ground up till now. My faith will work. But then when I began to move out beyond that, then I'm getting out sometimes in a what we call no man's land. I'm going to have to ascertain, you see, in my own spirit what the will of God is. Now, the Word of God will cover most everything. But then, you see, you'll get into some areas of where the Word of God doesn't necessarily cover it. Yet there are some principles that apply. Are you following me now? Now, I tell the folks here at school all the time, the students, every single year, without exception, because folks come all in, all, you know, floating around up here somewhere in the clouds. And so here's, you know, we've got a lot of single folks. Amen. I said amen. Amen. But now some young man or some young lady, vice versa, whichever, you know, they look across over here in this section and see this pretty face and beautiful figure and said, I'm going to claim her. Yeah, I'm going to hold fast to my confession. Now, you've got a right to believe for a wife, all right. But I tell you, she's going to have something to do with that, too. She may have her eye on old Doodly Dumb instead of you. She looks over there and sees old Doodly Dumb. And she said, well, he's a fine-looking fella. I'm going to claim him. You're claiming her, and she's claiming him. There's no agreement there. The Bible said if two of you agree.
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4: You know, while we're here, I just want to just mention our Kindle the Flame.
5: Yes.
4: That comes up in September.
5: 24th through the 26th. Yeah, it'll be here before we know it.
4: I know. Tell them what our theme is.
5: Yes. 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
4: Yes.
5: And, you know, we want to go through life gracefully, but... you know, when those problems come, you have to have grit and determination. 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
4: Welcome to the CAPS Chapel Broadcast. My name is Annette CAPS, and I am so glad you have joined me today. And as you listen, I pray that the Word of God will come alive in you, and you will receive a fresh touch of the Holy Spirit in your life.
6: Lord, let the Holy Ghost come on down. 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
4: Esther 8:11, the king allowed the Jews, and sent word all over the country, the king allowed the Jews who were in every city to gather and defend their lives. So it wasn't revoked, but they were given the right to defend their lives, to destroy, kill, and annihilate any armed force of any people or province that might attack them, children and women included, and to plunder their goods. Are you still with me here? Listen to this.
7: It's good.
4: They were given the right to defend themselves. And if you listen to the things that go on in the world today, the only people that have no right to defend themselves are the Jewish people, according to the political powers that be.
7: That's right.
4: Wow. Yeah. Even here in Oklahoma, somebody walks in your door with a gun or a knife and tries to kill you, you can defend yourself and kill them. See, I'm talking about some stuff today. We just usually get all excited and, you know, let's. But I want to talk to you about these things because this is where we are right now. This took place when the Jews were able to defend themselves. This is called Purim, the Feast of Purim. They instigated a Feast of Purim.
7: Wow.
4: The end of February into the 1st of March. Does anybody know what that was? It was Purim. And that is when Israel went to defeat their enemies, the ones who had attacked them, the ones who had announced to the world what they were going to do. And folks, I want to tell you something. There are things in the spirit that, and this is the main gist of why I want you to know these things, is because we are called to pray.
7: Amen.
4: We are called to pray.
7: Yes.
4: And so here we see that Mordecai was hanged. But then later it says his 10 sons were also hanged, so there would not be a successor. So you can think about that. Think about that. All right, so what is the Feast of Purim? It is the memory the Jews have of deliverance by God. It is to remember what God did. And what did God say about the Amalekites? I want them removed from the memory of every person on the face of the earth. But they weren't removed. Mm-hmm. But now the Jews are told to remember God's great deliverance. All right, so let's talk about how this relates to us. There is a tremendous revival, a tremendous outpouring of the Spirit that we are in the edges of right now.
7: Yeah.
4: And so one of the things that we need to be in prayer about is we need to pray for those nations that are on the verge of this revival that it's starting. And many of you know that we have been praying for Iran. We have been praying for China. And I mean that we're praying for the people there, because this is the opportunity. There's Jesus Christ himself is appearing in person to these people. They're being converted. They have to go find somebody to tell them, who was that I talked to?
7: Mm-hmm. Wow.
4: And then they explain from the Word of God who that is. So it is up to the church to pray for this great outpouring. You say, well, my goodness, you know, you're getting too political on me. Well, guess what? Politics is involved in this whole thing. It's a moving of different place. It's like a puzzle of things moving, and things are moving right now.
8: And people have asked me, is all this is happening right now? Does this mean it's over? Is this it? It's a part. It's a piece of the puzzle. But what the Spirit of God has showed me is there's a reprieve that needs to happen right now so that the people in these nations, and I'm talking about Iran and I'm talking about China, I'm talking about these nations that have oppressed the gospel and oppressed Christians, that it is time for there to be just an opening for this end time harvest.
7: Yes.
8: And that's what God's doing. And you know, God has given us the opportunity here in the United States. We were headed for things, you know, and the whole world's headed for stuff. And yet God has given us a reprieve so we have more time to get the gospel out. In every nation of the world, we've had a reprieve. Amen. All right. Hallelujah. Father, we just pray right now. I'm not done. You know, I'm not done, but I'm going to pray right now in the name of Jesus. And I just ask that you help us to understand what happens in the Bible and what's going on in the Word of God. Open the eyes of our understanding so that we may receive the things from the Spirit of God that you've said to us today in Jesus' name. Amen. Hallelujah. You know as well as I do that there are recent events in Persia, Iran. I don't know if you fully know the history of this situation, but the Shah of Iran was a monarchy, and the United States, through, well, I was just to reverse saying that, Jimmy Carter was a Christian, a Bible school teacher, and he fomented the overthrow of the Shah of Iran and turned it over into Ayatollah, who is a Shia Muslim. Now you say, why in the world would he do it? Well, looking at it now, you wonder, why in the world would that happen? Why would that happen? I don't know. I can't tell you what the reasons were, but I can tell you that many people have suffered in Iran because of this. Now, there's a couple of things that you need to know about Islam. There are some different sects in Islam, as there are, we've got denominations. There aren't that many, but there are primarily Sunni Muslims, Shia Muslims, and those who have ruled Iran were Shia. Now, the Sunnis are generally considered mostly, and I'm not speaking from a position of authority, but more, I have to think the word for it. Let's just put it this way. The Shia Muslims are very active and believe that they need to enforce their religion on those who do not believe. And we are infidels if we do not believe. And contrary to how we approach things in the United States of America, which is, we call it separation of church and state, which has just really been blasted out of all craziness. Because they think, well, you see, the churches have no influence in the political reign of the nation. And yet every law that we have enacted in this country is based upon the Bible and the laws of Moses. So the separation of church and state is so that the political cannot dominate and tell the spiritual what to do. So the government is not supposed to tell the churches that you're going to have to hire somebody who does not fit in with your group, who is opposed to what you believe because you're being unfair. Are you guys with me? Being unfair. So that's what the writers of, you know, our Constitution and those who came together in this country to prevent that thing, not that through prayer, through God, we couldn't pray to influence the political situation. That's totally opposite. Well, when we come to Islam, the Muslims, their laws and their religion, their spirituality is just like this. There's no separation there. And so when you hear of Sharia law, well, that's based upon their spiritual interpretations, and it is passed down as a political reigning, ruling, and laws. And so they view everything quite differently than we do. So they have the same book, just like we have the Bible. They have theirs, but their viewpoint is different. Now, what has happened in Iran? It's like I read this the other day. This young lady said, well, the good thing, if there is a good thing, about the Shia Muslims that have taken over and have, you know, shouted death to Israel, death to America, and this radical stuff, said that the one good thing that has come out of that is they have made people hate Islam. Mm-hmm. So at this particular point in time, people in Iran, a lot of them are really open to the gospel. Mm-hmm. And we need to pray and agree that God's going to put it on people's hearts to figure out a way. They're leaving Iran and they're going to Armenia and different countries for the gospel, people to be there ready and waiting with food, with water, with the love of God, yeah, for these people, to introduce them to the King of Kings and the Lord of Lords.
9: Yeah.
8: The answer, they're hungry. They're hungry for things. And so here on this particular bulletin, I put some key points here, and forgive me, but yes, I did get it off of AI because I wanted something concise and quick. I believe most of it to be correct. However, just like AI says, be careful because it could be wrong. Right? So within particularly the Shiite Muslims, which have ruled Iran, here's what you need to understand. They have a very firm belief in their 12th imam. And what does that mean? That means they believe there have been 12. Let me just read it here. So 12ers are the largest branch of Shia Islam, comprising 85% of Shia worldwide, with major populations in Iran, Iraq, and Azerbaijan. They believe in 12 divinely ordained infallible leaders, imams, starting with Ali, and believing the 12th imam, Muhammad al-Mahdi, is in occultation and will return to restore justice. All right. And so this is a point of prayer that we need to pray that the leaders of our nation in decision-making capabilities are somehow given this information to understand. Well, I trust you have enjoyed our time together today at Capps Chapel. 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

0: The single most important message a person will ever hear is the message about Jesus Christ. Unfortunately, an unpreached gospel is no gospel at all. It is in our sharing of the gospel that will make the gospel happen. 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
1: 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Tom serves as pastor of Good News Church in Yukon, Oklahoma, and is our teacher on this daily program. 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
0: When you pray and release your faith and you praise God, you just got to believe, God, you're working. I can't tell you when they marched around the walls of Jericho that they were all going, "Woo, the power's working today." I'm sure they were walking around just going, "Do you feel as silly as?" The gospel is working right now. I love Matthew 18 and 19. "Go therefore and make disciples of all nations, baptizing them in the name of the Father and of the Son and of the Holy Spirit, teaching them to observe all that I have commanded you. And behold, I am with you always to the end of the age." Now, I understand Jesus is omnipresent. He's everywhere all the time. I get that. I get that he's everywhere with us all the time. But I also want to remind you, in the context of where this statement is made, he's reminding us that he is with us always, particularly when you're out sharing the good news of the gospel. Does that make sense? I mean, yeah, he's with you all the time. He never leaves you. He never forsakes you. But when you're out sharing the good news, listen to the Holy Spirit, because he'll give you words of knowledge. When you're out sharing the good news, know that he's with you and he's living in you both to will and to do of his good pleasure. Always remember this. God wants that person in front of you to be saved more than you want them to be saved. Correct? Yes. I'm looking back here. I see Wes DeWitt. Before Wes worked for the company that he works for now, he was a postal worker, okay? Postal worker, drove around a little vehicle delivering mail. One of Wes's stories is there was a particular person that he delivered mail to that the Lord really put on his heart. You need to reach this guy. He said, "One day in particular, I knew I need to go talk to this guy." And he said, "I began to share with him about God and about that." He says, "You know, I was just thinking about these things." In other words, you're talking about this stuff. "I was just thinking about this kind of stuff." And Wes said, "I just began to share with him." Now, here's the point I want to make. God will send us places he's already been. He will send you places where he's already been there. In other words, you show up and they're going, "This is so ironic. I was just thinking about this stuff." Then you say, "Well, Pastor, I talked to them and they look very stoic and very uninterested." But you know, sometimes we're sowing the seed. Sometimes we're watering the seed. Right. And sometimes we're reaping the harvest. But you see, the Bible says, really, it's the Lord that gets the glory, regardless of where we're at in the process. God's the one that gets the increase. He's the one that gets all the glory and the honor. So Christianity is a power religion. When you go out into the world, know that you're going in the power of the Spirit. "Lo, I'm with you always." The will of God is revealed through the Word of God. To question the Scriptures is to question the integrity of God. God is his Word. People to doubt the Bible is to doubt God. And so God is very present with us. Notice what it says in Matthew chapter 3 and verse number 1 about John the Baptist. "In those days, John the Baptist came preaching in the wilderness of Judea, 'Repent, for the kingdom of heaven is at hand.'" Heaven is at hand. Heaven is at hand. You know, it'd be a good message today if we just told everybody, guess what? Heaven is at hand. "Oh, one day, Pastor, I'm going to die and I'll go to heaven." Well, I'm going to tell you that's true, but I want to also remind you, heaven is at hand, right here. Heaven, the kingdom of God, the power of God, the presence of the Holy Spirit, he's here. It's been said he feared man so little because he feared God so much. That's what happens. We fear men so much because we fear God so little. Both truths are the right. See, the more we have a fear of the Lord and a desire and awe of him and a reverence and respect for him, we're more interested in the praise of God than the praise of man. Man is grass, the scripture says, as the flower, they fade. But God's word is true. So I want to remind you that there is a faith side to the gospel, and the faith side of the gospel releases the supernatural. You know, you say, Pastor, what's the main point you want me to get from that? I just want to encourage you that in the people you're trying to reach, in the people that you're trying to influence for the gospel, they seem so unresponsive. They seem so belligerent. That's not keeping the word of God from working in their life. You see what happens after you leave them? God didn't leave them. After you leave that word that you've given them, it just starts registering in their spirits. You know, it's funny. I'll tell this little story. These stories come to my mind, and I just have to take them as God, all right? Kenneth Yeagan tells a story how that one time he was in a meeting, and he said there was this guy that was kind of agnostic or atheist, and he ran up to him one time, and he said, well, if there is a God, you're going to have to convince me that there is a God. You're going to have to tell me some way or another, convince me that there is a God. And if there is a heaven, you got to let me know, because I don't want to miss heaven and I certainly don't want to go to hell. And this guy, he said, the longer he started talking, he just kind of got nutty. Those are my words. But anyway, he got all kind of worked up. He says, well, you're not a candidate, because the Bible says in Hebrews 11:6, he that cometh to God must believe that he is, and that he's a rewarder of them that diligently seek him. You don't even believe that he is. You don't qualify. He just kept going on. And he said, the guy called him again one time. He says, well, you're going to have to convince me there's a God. You're going to have to convince me there's a heaven and hell. You're going to have to convince him. And he said, well, the Bible says he that cometh to God must believe that he is, and that he's a rewarder of those that diligently seek him. And he said, that's all they gave him. That's gave him one scripture. And he said, that man said this. He said, I went home. I woke up in the morning thinking about that scripture. I went to bed at night thinking about that scripture. All day long, that scripture was in my mind. He that cometh to God must believe that he is. He's a rewarder of them that diligently seek him. And he said, that scripture is just working in my head, working in my mind, working in my mind. And eventually that man came to the Lord. Did you know one scripture spoken under the anointing can change a person's life? You say, Pastor, every time do you get up to preach, do you just feel just happy bumps everywhere? Every time you step in this building, do you just, oh man, I just feel chill bumps all over? No. But can I tell you, God's still God, whether I've got chill bumps or not, God's still alive. And you know what happens? The more I begin to talk about him, and the more I begin to brag on him, and the more I begin to boast on the Lord, and the more I begin to edify him and lift his name up, what happens? Faith comes by hearing, and hearing by the word of God. And David encouraged himself in the Lord. Why are you cast down, O my soul? Put your hope in God. I mean, we have to stir up the gift of God that's within us. Oh, I tell you, if you lead praise and worship, you better understand walking by faith. Come on, let's all praise the Lord. And you got two people go. I've done it. You know, it's a challenge. But that's when the scripture says in Jeremiah, don't be afraid of their faces. And you just look at them. Number five, the anointing and the power of the Holy Spirit associated with the gospel. Notice what Peter said about the Lord Jesus Christ and his earthly ministry. Acts chapter 10, verse number 38, how God anointed Jesus of Nazareth with the Holy Ghost and with power. He went about doing good and healing all who were oppressed of the devil, for God was with him. God anointed Jesus of Nazareth with the Holy Ghost and with power. And notice what Jesus did. He went about doing good. Y'all, you're going to have to go about. Well, I go to work and I come home and I park it and I'm not doing anything. Well, you're going to have to do more than park it. You're going to have to get in drive. You're going to have to go about doing good. You're going to have to be willing to reach out. And I'm not talking about just running in your own energy and your own effort. Here's the way it works. If God gives Tom Arnold gifts, his intention is, Tom, those gifts aren't for you. Those gifts are for you to share with other people. You know what people do? Oh, I got a gift. What's your gift, singing? Well, do you use it? No, it's my gift. Well, you know, God doesn't want you to hoard the gift. He wants you to share the gift. Yeah, I got a gift of hospitality. Do you ever use it? No, it's my gift. God's not giving us gifts to hoard. God's giving you gifts to give. And here's what happens. When you give that gift, guess what? It starts exponentially increasing and exponentially growing. It gives us a chance to just think about the goodness of God. So there's an anointing in the gospel. There are secular songs, and then there's anointed songs. Oh, this secular song. Oh, what were they singing about? How horrible life is and how they hate life and they hate everything. What are these people singing about? Oh, magnify the Lord with me. Let us exalt his name together. Y'all, you can exalt the problem or you can exalt God. So there's an anointing side. So those are the five facts of the gospel, five that I have time for. There's an urgency side. There's a compassion side. Are you urgent? Oh, pastor, I got a lifetime to reach this person. Maybe not. Jesus said, don't say there's 4 months and then comes a harvest. You need to get up and get doing something now. There's a simplicity side of the gospel. Even if you don't know much, get going. There's a faith side to the gospel. God's working whenever you don't even recognize that he's working. He's still working in your situation. And then finally, there's an anointing side to the gospel. As you begin to share the good news, the anointing settles in. It is wonderful to be in the presence of God. Amen. See, here's what people are looking for. They're, hey, let's go over here and have fun. Let's go do this. But here's the reality. The Spirit of God who lives in you, he can bring a contentment in your life, a satisfaction in your life. You've heard me say this so often. You know why most people went drinking last night? Because they're dry. That went over real good. I'm going to say it went so good, I'm going to say it again. Most people went drinking last night because they're dry. But Jesus said, come unto me, and out of your innermost being will flow rivers of living water. This spake he of the Spirit, which they that believe in him should receive. So, you know, we just got to think about that. A lot of people are searching for this, they're searching for that. What we're really looking for is Jesus. Amen. Let's pray. Father, in the name of Jesus, we just thank you today that you're living in us today, Lord. And Father, we just pray that each one of us here today will do our part to share your good news, Lord. And Father, help us to be remembered that an unpreached gospel is no gospel at all. And an unshared gospel is no gospel at all. There's no good news in that.
2: 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It's important that we remember that it's in the sharing of the gospel that will make the gospel happen. For some people, you are their only chance to be reached. And for others, you are their last chance. The message of Jesus Christ is still the world's greatest message.
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1: 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And as Jesus said in His Word, you shall know the truth and the truth shall set you free. 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
2: Well, hello there. Welcome to Thursday. It's Did You Know time. Did you know that the Lord Jesus Christ at Caesarea Philippi gave the body of Christ some keys, and He sealed the legality of those keys on the cross and at His resurrection? But everybody doesn't know about it. Everybody hasn't received them by faith. And everybody's not using these keys. Well, come on, somebody, say amen. This is the tragedy. This is the fact that today many believers are being stolen from by the devil. Many of them are being killed, literally taken out early by the powers of darkness through sickness and doubt and unbelief and satanic means. And friends, it should not be. These things ought not be so, as James said. These things should not be happening to people for whom Christ died and handed the keys of authority in this earth realm over the powers of hell, over the powers of the devil. And when we say powers of hell, as Jesus did, He's talking about the entire kingdom of darkness and Satan's and his minions operating as the prince of the powers of the air. So this is a great mystery. We know, and if you're a word of faith, you've been taught the Word of God. If you know who you are in Christ, you've identified in Christ, and you're still getting hammered by the devil, you need to examine some areas of your life, because the Lord gave us some keys, but they all have to work together. And Peter talked about all these different things. You know, we've got to add to our faith virtue, and virtue, kindness and brotherly love and all of these things that we have to, they work in tandem. They work together. The believer must be in right relationship and right fellowship with God for His keys of authority to work. You can't be traversing between loyalties between two kingdoms and expect to walk in the authority of Christ. It's not possible. Jesus was not double-minded. Jesus didn't, you know, win some and lose some. Jesus walked in all of His authority because He perfectly pleased the Father. He was obedient to the Father. And that is a major key that brings you into the realm of authority and power through what Jesus died to give you, is obedience. So there's a lot of keys I'm going to touch on, but we have to have those things taken care of. And so just right off the top, I'm going to tell you today, many people fail to walk in their authority because they haven't gotten their keys straightened out. They're not using their keys. And keys are useless unless you put them in a lock somewhere and turn them. Somebody say amen. You know, so many church people leave their keys right there in the sanctuary in church on Sunday morning, and then they don't take them home with them, or they misplace them. Come on, somebody. You know, I know it's a childish illustration, but it illustrates my point. We've got to engage with the keys of the kingdom wherever we are, whenever we are. Amen. Because these are the only things that will operate against the keys, the kingdom of darkness is the keys Jesus gave us. So I'm going to give you points to this message that the Lord gave me in preaching this message to look at your keys and make sure that you have these things going on in your spiritual walk with the Lord. And number one is a pure heart. Everybody say that with me. I must have a pure heart. You know, we've got a lot of Christians today that say they love Jesus with their lips, But just like Isaiah the prophet said, and Jesus quoted, they honor me with their lips, but their heart's far from me. Do you know a Christian like that today, beloved? I know you do. Unfortunately, I do as well. And the person who is obedient to God some of the time, or loyal to the Lord some of the time, is not a person who's going to walk in the powerful authority that Christ walked in. It's just not going to happen. You know, there's a lot of people that are double-minded. And because double-mindedness will get you nowhere with the things of God,

repenting. Let me see some repentance. Amen. True repentance is a decision. It's a change of mind. In other words, if you repent of something, you're done with that. If you were stealing money out of the cash register at work and you really repented, you won't take any more money out of the cash register at work. Come on, somebody. True repentance is a decision which comes from a pure heart. And I feel like we've missed some of the qualifications for this teaching over the year. Yes, every believer has the opportunity to walk in the authority of the believer, and the devil can't prevail against us. But if we've not got these keys in hand, if we're not pure in our motives, we're playing games with the devil, we give in to the flesh all the time, we don't crucify the flesh, as Paul told us, and renew our mind to the things of God instead of the things of the world, our authority is not going to work. I mean, as long as the enemy's got an inroad in your life, you're going to say, I rebuke you, devil, and he's going to laugh at you. Come on, somebody. I know it's not pleasant to hear, but it's a fact. You know, the Lord said about Satan, when his greatest hour of temptation came, he said, he's coming, but he's got nothing in me. There's the key to the fact that Jesus had absolute authority. He could have called 10,000 angels to rescue him from the cross, but he chose not to. He died in our place and became our sacrificial lamb, but he had the authority to do so. I want you to understand that. And he revealed the key there. His heart was pure. Satan's coming at me, but he's got nothing in me. My beloved brother and sister, I'm going to ask you, can you say that? Can you say that with all honesty and sincerity? The devil may come at me, but he's got nothing to work with in me. If you can't say that, then that is the first key to walking in the authority. We've got to repent. We've got to be pure-hearted. We have got to be pure in our motives and our service to the Lord and our loving the Lord. We can't be double-minded. Purity blocks double-mindedness, and that is so important. That's this main major key that causes a lot of people that are believers not to walk in their authority. They're not pure in their heart. They've allowed the devil to drive a wedge into their heart with some kind of a secret sin or some kind of a pet attitude that is not of or from the Holy Spirit. And that'll destroy your authority. Again, I will say, if there's sin in your life, some secret sin or an attitude or a way that you live that is not in obedience to the Word of God, and you try to rebuke the devil, he's going to laugh at you. He might even strip you naked and beat you up like he did the seven sons of Sceva in Acts 19. No, listen, folks, this isn't a game. We are in a fight of our life. Heaven and hell, life and death. And we've had it so easy in this country that we have forgotten that this is a war going on. And we're either loyal to one kingdom or the other. And you can't straddle the fence. So the first major key to walking in the authority of the believer, walking in the authority that Christ gave you, and he operated in himself in this earth, is to have a pure heart, clean hands, like the psalmist said, who will ascend into the heavens? He that has clean hands and a pure heart. We've got to be pure in our heart, in our motives, in our desires. We've got to be pure in every way. Then God's power and authority will work for us, because impurity opens a door to demon powers. Impurity opens a portal to the devil in your life that you don't want to open, beloved. Trust me. And that's how he gets in. He comes to kill, steal, and to destroy. And he does it when we don't shut the doors of our heart and make sure. And, you know, I came against this false teaching that we hear a lot today when I preached this message at Praise Center just a few days ago. You know, all the people, there are a lot of people are saying today, you know, well, we're all sinners. Well, I read in the book of James, chapter 4, verse 8, where the preacher James, the half-brother of the Lord's, preaching a heavy sermon to the body, and he said, cleanse your hands, you sinners. Purify your hearts, you double-minded.

0: In other words, this mantra of we're all sinners, it don't fly with God and it don't fly with the devil. You walk in the authority of Christ, you can repel the devil, you can rebuke him. But if you're a sinning Christian that repeatedly walks in the flesh, you can rebuke the devil again. He's going to laugh at you because this is a key to operating in the authority of the believer. You've got to have clean hands and a pure heart. So do what James says. And again, James wasn't preaching to the world. He was preaching to Christians when he said, cleanse your hands, you sinners, and purify your hearts, you double-minded. No. In other words, come on out. What Paul saying in 1 Corinthians 6, come out from among them and be separate, saith the Lord, and touch not the unclean things, and then I'll receive you. We've gotten this greasy grace idea in the church over the past two generations now that have taught we can have everything and our cake and eat it too. Well, we can't. We cannot. There's no way that you can play games with the devil and walk in the authority of the believer. It will not happen. The devil will come on you and he'll overtake you instead of God's blessing coming on you and overtaking you. So the key to walking in power, walking in authority and victory over the devil is a clean, pure heart. And then we could say it this way, holiness in the life of the believer. Well, I'm out of time today. I'll be back and go over these points one more time tomorrow. Till then, Pastor Andy Lynn saying, I love you and I want you blessed.
1: 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I'm Justin Lynn, and I would like to thank you again for joining us today. 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
3: Greetings, friends and new listeners, and welcome to The Sound of Faith. I'm Sharon Knotts, thanking you for joining us today, because we know faith comes by hearing, and hearing by the Word of God. Today's message, The Language of God, is a captivating recital of the creative power of God's spoken Word. We are told in Hebrews 11:3 that the worlds were framed by the Word of God, and in Hebrews 1:3, we're told they are upheld by the Word of God. In both verses, word in Greek is rhema, which is the spoken word of God. This opens up a vista of revelation from creation to the spirit of faith that believers speak in the language of God.
4: Faith comes by hearing, and hearing by the word of God. You know that by there, by that little preposition that, you know, who cares about a little preposition by? Well, I do. Let me tell you why. Because in the Greek, it's the word ek. E-K. We bring it over into the English as X. You see that sign there? It says exit. It means out of it. Out of it you go. You go out of it. Amen? So now bring it into this verse. Faith comes by hearing, and hearing by the word of God. Faith comes out of it. Out of hearing the word of God. Amen? And let me tell you this. I can't forget about this little nugget. In this particular verse, Romans 10:17, faith comes by hearing the word of God. Word is rhema. Rhema, spoken word of God. Of course it's Rhema. Why wouldn't it be? We're hearing it. That's why you need to come to church and hear the word of God in addition to your own reading the word of God in your own devotional and study time. You need to hear the word of God. Amen. Because the hearing of the word of God, God built it that way. He made it that way so that when you hear it, it generates faith. Why? Because within the word of God is God's own faith. The faith by which he created everything. He put his own faith in there. And I so much want to go to this, an example of Jesus, but I don't have enough time to develop it, so I won't go there. But I'll just give you a little tiny clue that there was a place where Jesus said to the disciples, have the faith of God. And it was a tremendous lesson on speaking faith. Have the faith of God. In other words, have God's kind of faith. And it comes by hearing the word of God. So faith is the language of God. God believed his own word when he said light be. He believed it would happen, and it did. And when you hear it, that faith comes. That's why I'm here this morning preaching this, so that you can hear it, so that you can believe it, so that you can speak it. And if you think you've told me so much stuff, my brain is going round and round and I can't remember half of it. Which I understand, because I spent hours putting this together and I'm giving it to you in an hour or less. Well, you can always get the CD and keep hearing it and hearing it and hearing it. Amen. So we've got to continually hear the word of God, and we've got to continue to speak God's word over our lives. We do it when we pray, when we pray faithful prayers. When you pray prayers where you go through the whole history of every bad thing that's happened to you, you can get up and feel worse afterwards than when you started. How many understand what I just said? You know, it's okay. You got to be specific in your request, and you have to tell the Lord exactly what you're requesting. So you have to give him the gist of what you're requesting and be specific. But when you go on and on about how it made you feel and how you feel right now and you don't know about this and that, you actually pray doubt. And you can feel worse afterwards. So we continue to speak God's word over our lives when we pray. When we sing songs with good words in them. Amen? With good words in them. I'm picky about some of my songs. You know, I have to be, because I like the songs that have God's word in them. You know, I'm not saying that you only can, you know, sing out of a hymn book that was written in the 1800s. I'm not saying that, but I'm going to tell you, if you look at the words of the songs that were written back in the day, they're full of scripture. You wouldn't even have to own a Bible and you could read some of those hymns and get saved. Amen. So a lot of songs today, you have to listen to over half of it before you figure out if it's a Christian song. You're waiting to hear something about God or Jesus. Amen. If the songs are always focused on the singer and the person, what they feel, how bad I am. Oh, it was terrible. You know, you'd say that, but then let's move on to the good part. Let's get to the part of victory. Let's get to the part where we glorify God. Amen. Every praise is to our God. God, my healer. God, my savior. God, my redeemer. We can pray God's word over our life, and we can sing God's word over our life. And hey, one of my favorite ways is to quote it to the devil. I don't have to tell God what he said in his word. He knows. But boy, do I like to tell the devil. Amen. I like to remind him. So it's the language of creation. When Moses wrote the creation account, he wrote it in Hebrew. How many know that? The book of Genesis was written in Hebrew. It is the language of creation. It is the language that God spoke to his prophets. You know, I find it interesting. Let me just throw this out there. Remember when Paul was accosted by Jesus on the road of Damascus and he fell off his horse and was blinded, and Jesus spoke to him out of heaven? Paul made it a particular note to say, he spoke to me in Hebrew. I don't know why, but that catches my attention, because everything that Paul wrote, he wrote in Greek. He was a Greek scholar of high esteem, amen? But he said, he spoke to me in Hebrew. It's like Jesus says, I'm getting down here personal with you, Paul. I'm going to talk to you in the language of creation, the language of the Bible. Now, you know that Israel, because of all their disobedience, they were always going into exile, into bondage. And their last great bondage was to Rome, which was happening in the time of Jesus Christ. And we know that Jesus prophesied and said, oh, you see this great, wonderful temple and you see all this beauty. He said, I'm telling you, not one stone will be left upon another. And his disciples said, oh, Jesus, wait a minute. What are you talking about? Not one stone will be left upon another. Why, it took Herod 46 years to build this temple. Look how great it is. And Jesus said, that's what I'm telling you. There won't be one stone left upon another. And it was only 40 years after Jesus' death that it came to pass, when one of the Roman emperors came in there and had sent his general, Titus, and they destroyed the temple. They destroyed it, set it on fire. They destroyed the city. They took a lot of Jews captive. And the ones that didn't get captive were scared and ran, and they were dispersed. They ran clear out of not just Jerusalem. They ran out of Israel, Judea, and they ran and were dispersed all over Europe, even out into the east, the eastern nations. That's why that you will find in a lot of nations where you wouldn't expect it, you'll find enclaves of people that follow the Jewish faith. They have found people in Africa that are honoring and going by the Jewish faith because they were dispersed in all these places. Amen? Even as far as China. So they were dispersed. The nation was dead. The nation died and the language died. The Jews were scattered, all these nations. They began to speak the language wherever they were dispersed. If they were dispersed throughout Europe, then they were speaking the languages of Europe. Amen? And Hebrew essentially died. It became a dead language. You know, like Latin is dead today, although the doctors still use it sometimes in their medical practices, and they learned the Latin names of, you know, all of the science stuff. But the language is dead. Well, Hebrew was dead. It was essentially dead. But God prophesied through his prophet Zephaniah in Zephaniah 3:9, and he said that he would return to the people a pure language that they may call upon the name of the Lord to serve him with one consent. Now, these people are scattered all over the place. And God said that when he brought them back together, there's going to be a time, and you can read, you know, all the prophets, Jeremiah, Isaiah, they all tell about when the Jews will be regathered. That when they would, that God would return to them a pure language. Well, in 1948, miraculously, Israel became a nation. And the Jews began to return from all over the world. By then, of course, the New World was discovered. There were Jews as far away as Argentina, down in South America. Many Jews, of course, in America and Canada and all over the world, the Jews began to come back to Israel. And do you know that when they were returning to Israel, that they spoke 66 different languages? So how are they going to become a cohesive nation speaking 66 languages? How many know that's not going to happen? We see a lot of things today printed in English and Spanish. But what if everything had to be printed in 66 languages? You go to the airport and you're trying to read where you're supposed to be doing, and you got to find your language in 66 languages. Amen?
3: Amen. What an engaging word of the Lord, the language of God. God had so much faith in his own word that he literally spoke the worlds into creation, according to Hebrews 11:3. And all these millennia later, every one of them remain exactly where he put them by that same spoken word. Hebrews 1:3 says they are upheld by his spoken word. The Greek word rhema has had much attention in Christian teaching, but some have been disappointed. They spoke what they thought was faith, but did not see the desired results. Everyone who has received the spirit of faith will believe and will speak. Paul said in 2 Corinthians 4:13, I believe and therefore I have spoken. It is possible to speak the word of God and not believe, but it is impossible to believe and not speak. This is the law of faith. When it believes God's word, it speaks. And God's word is alive and active, creative and powerful. When God says something, it will come to pass if it only requires his faith in his own word. But when it comes to his promises in his word to us, it requires that we also have faith in his word. God requires that we also believe. Faith is the supernatural language of God that he imparts to us through his word. Within the seed of his word is his faith, and his faith speaks. When we have it, we also speak, and we profess, Paul said in Hebrews, we say the same thing that God said in his word. The language of God can be ordered on CD for a love gift of $10 or more for the radio ministry. 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
7: Shalom and welcome to Torah Chai, God's teachings of life from Congregation Zion's Sake, a Messianic Jewish congregation located on the corner of Dimby Boulevard and Shields Road in Newport News, Virginia. Our biblical mandate as Jewish believers is to be a light unto the world by sharing Yeshua, Jesus, the Jewish Messiah, to the Jew first, then the nations as prescribed in Romans 1:16, bringing God's plan of salvation to the ends of the earth. We hope you enjoy today's teaching.
8: Shedding of the Messiah's blood, for he himself is our shalom. He has made us both one and broken down the mechitza, that middle wall of division, partition, which divided us, by destroying in his own body the enmity occasioned by the Torah with his commands and set forth in a form of ordinances. He did this in order to create a union with himself from the two groups, a single new humanity. New is kainos, which means a new, recently made, fresh, recent, unprecedented, or unheard of. Humanity is anthropos, a human being, whether male or female, generically to include all human individuals. Thus, he brought together to make this new form, Jew and Gentile, which would be a anthropos, a new humanity, and thus make shalom. The world's looking for shalom. The world's looking for peace, and it's looking everywhere, but in Ephesians chapter 2. The course of human history has been profoundly shaped and driven by cultural and language, which have acted as the primary lenses through which societies have understood themselves and interacted with others and established their identities over time. Throughout history, societies have developed distinct cultural systems, sets of shared beliefs, values, norms, and practices that have often led to separation and interaction between groups. These cultural boundaries have influenced political organizations, economic systems, religious beliefs, and artistic expression. These cultural frameworks have persisted, evolved, and clashed, shaping the course of history. But here in Ephesians 2, the Lord says, no more. No more of these divisions, no more subgroups, no more barriers. Come together and be one through the blood of Yeshua. He sent his son Yeshua who died, who shed his blood to make us, all these various cultures, Jew and Gentile, to make us echad, to make us one. He created a union with himself from the only two people groups in the world that are actually exist. The Bible says there's two people groups, and it's got nothing to do with color. Jew and Gentile. That's the only thing God sees. And that separation grieved him so much that he sent his son to tear down that wall of division and make those two people groups into one new humanity. And he's pouring this out. It's a mandate, this mantle upon the body of Messiah to restore and realign it with the kingdom, to bring about the salvation of Israel, the land, and the people. Yet many have rejected his prophetic and written word to maintain the religious institutions made by man vice God. Those who do receive this often attempt to place this new wine, this new humanity, into the old wineskin, the church model, which won't work. In Matthew 9, verse 17, Yeshua said, nor do people put new wine in old wineskins. If they do, the skins will burst. The wine spills and the wineskins are ruined. No, they put new wine into new freshly prepared wineskins, and in this way, both are preserved. So we must become that new wineskin, the Kainos Anthropos, the new humanity. We're in a time period of a radical paradigm shift in the body of Messiah, a major shift in the spirit realm, the likes of which we haven't seen or witnessed or experienced since the outpouring of that Ruach HaKodesh at Shavuot 2,000 years ago. We're at ground zero. The one new humanity prayer here at our founding, Jamestown, the harbingers of Isaiah 9 unfolded in New York because it was our first capital. If the church doesn't receive this, if it doesn't transform itself, it will be in direct disobedience of God, of Yeshua, as Ezekiel 44 states, and they'll bear the consequences of their guilt. Sha'ul revealed a one new mystery, one new humanity mystery in Ephesians 4, starting at verse 21. He said, if you really listened to him and were instructed about him, then you learned that since what is in Yeshua is truth, then so far as your former way of life is concerned, you must strip off your old nature because your old nature is thoroughly rotted by its deceptive desires. And you must let your spirits and minds keep being renewed. Ananeo, which means renew, to renovate, to reform, and clothe yourselves with a new nature, Kainos Anthropos, created to be godly, which expresses itself in the righteousness and holiness that flow from the truth. So this is a supernatural revelation, yet it's back to the basics. Those who profess trust and faith in Yeshua, if you really listen to him, you learned that we have to take off that old nature. Whatever you came from, you take it off and lay it down and put on the Kainos Anthropos, the one new humanity. Yeshua said in Matthew 5, he said, don't think I've come to abolish the Torah or the prophets. I've come not to abolish, but to complete. Yes, indeed, I tell you that until heaven and earth pass away, not so much as a yet or a stroke will pass from the Torah, not until everything that must happen has happened. So whoever disobeys the least of these mitzvahs and teaches others to do so will be called least in the kingdom of heaven. But whoever obeys them and so teaches will be called great in the kingdom of heaven. I can't tell you the number of discussions I've had over this very passage in the last 26 years, and people just look at me dumbfounded. Well, but Paul says in Galatians, I don't care what Paul said in Galatians. These are the words of the master. These are red letter words. And by the way, if you think Paul wrote something contrary to this, the scripture is not at odds with each other. You're the problem. So you need to expand your mind and get an understanding and get the true understanding of what Paul was actually writing about. We have to strip off that old nature. And we let our minds and spirits be renewed, renovated, reformed, which is change. Don't keep playing the same old routine. It's not the same old messianic synagogue. It's not the same old church. Don't keep playing the same old routine. We must renovate and clothe and put on that Kainos Anthropos, which expresses itself in the righteousness and holiness that flows from the truth. What a profound revelation and mystery revealed. We become sons and daughters of righteousness, Zadok, able to minister to and be in the Lord's presence. I've shared this many times. I often come back to this in Ezekiel 44. This is very profound to me. I don't want to spend eternity on the outside looking in. Now, some people, maybe that's good for them. That ain't good for me. I hunger for, I seek, I desire for his presence, all the more so in eternity. So why stray here? Why risk it? Ezekiel 44, starting at verse 15. So the Levitical Kohanim, the sons of Zadok, who kept charge of my sanctuary when B'nai Israel wandered from me, will draw near to me to minister to me. You know what you could substitute that with? The Messianic movement. When all the world's off doing their own thing, they're off doing their own Christian rituals and practices, those who maintain the sanctuary according to his word, that's who gets to go before his presence and minister to him. The sons of Zadok will draw near to me and minister to me. They will stand before me to offer me the fat and the blood. It is a declaration of Adonai. They are the ones who enter my sanctuary and draw near to my table to minister to me. They will keep charge, mishmereth in the Hebrew, which means safeguard, function, observance, duty, obligation, service, watch, preserving. Root word is shamar, to keep, protect, and to give heed to treasure up, to celebrate, preserve, regard, and protect. They will keep my charge. They will keep his word. They will minister unto him. This reference is, of course, to righteous Messianic Jews, people who haven't strayed from Adonai. But the Gentiles, they were brought in with us through Yeshua's shedding of blood. In Ephesians 2:19, it says, so then you, the Gentiles, are no longer foreigners and strangers. On the contrary, you are fellow citizens with God's people and members of God's family. This is why anti-Semitism in the church is so perverted. You can't say you're a Christian and say you hate Jews. That's an oxymoron. Oh, by the way, Hitler said he was a Christian. Yasser Arafat said he was a Christian. So saying you're a Christian doesn't mean you're anything. It's what you do, how you act, and how you interact with the Jewish. Remember Genesis 12:3. God said, I'll bless those who bless you. I will curse those who curse you. Through the blood of Yeshua, Gentiles have become fellow citizens with God's people. We are in a supernatural time of reformation, renovation, and renewing, of becoming that one new humanity, which allows us through Yeshua to minister before the Lord in his presence and to teach the people. In Ezekiel 44, starting at verse 23, they will teach my people the difference between the holy and the common and explain to them the difference between the unclean and the clean. I don't know about you, but I spent a lot of time in this area. Something like this will go out, and we'll get dozens of emails over the next week, 10 days. What does this mean? Define this. There's interest in this, but they're not finding it anywhere. They're not hearing it, even though it's in the Word. Verse 24, in a lawsuit they will stand to judge and judge in accordance with my ordinances. They will keep my laws and my statutes and all my Moedim and keep my Shavuot, my Shabbat, holy. Ezekiel 44 is prophetic. We're going back to the future. What then are we? Clothed with the kainos anthropos that expresses itself in righteousness and holiness that flow from the truth. And here's the good part, 1 Peter 2, starting at verse 9. Now, this is the collective, all of us. But you're a chosen people, a royal priesthood, basileos, royal, kingly, regal. We, this is now not just Jewish people, we're not just a nation of Kohanim before the Lord. We, you and I, Jew and Gentile, are a royal priesthood, a holy nation, a people for God's own possession. Remember that segula, treasure. So that you may proclaim the praises of the one who called you out of darkness into his marvelous light. Once you were not a people, but now you are God's people. You were shown no mercy, but now you have been shown mercy. We are witness to a profound, radical transformation, a kingdom shift. It's no longer just our Jewish people who are the king's special treasure. Gentiles who were not a people now are God's people, also part of the royal priesthood. We've discussed this priesthood extensively. But now another term here is added, royal. Being royal means you belong to the king, a member of his family. Royalty comes with power, provision, and protection. Royalty must adhere to and live by a constant, strict set of rules of conduct. You're all familiar with Queen Elizabeth and now King Charles. Their children, they're not raised with the other children. They don't go to school where the other kids go to school. Why is that? Because they're royal. They have a higher set of standards they have to live by. Why is that? Because they're royal. Now bear this in mind. You are to be a royal priesthood. That means you're not to be like the other ones. You have a higher set of standards. You don't do what the other people do. You conform to the kingdom of God, not to the world. It's a profound understanding and revelation of our identity, of who we are in Messiah Yeshua. The children of monarchs are raised with royalty identity. They know they are different. You have to know that you're different. We must learn to identify as royalty. And Yeshua will become part of the king's royal priesthood. We have royal identities as sons, as daughters, as royal priests of Adonai the king. We are heirs of Yeshua's reward. As royalty, we've been delegated the king's authority to issue decrees and proclamations in the kingdom. We're empowered by royal decree to do Adonai's kingdom's purpose and business here on the earth like his son, Prince Yeshua, did. As royalty, we're under the full protection of the theocracy. As royal priests, you have diplomatic immunity. Other dominions and principalities have no authority or influence over us as we are marked as royal. Anybody outside the kingdom can't touch you, because they're outside the royaltyhood of the kingdom. No weapon formed against you shall prosper. As royalty, we have unrestricted access to the king and the kingdom's wealth, which is beyond measure and comprehension. As we started, because you're listening to these rulings, keeping and obeying them, Adonai your God will keep with you the covenant and mercy that he swore to our ancestors. Those who are listening, those who will renovate and change and tear off their old nature and clothe themselves with the kainos anthropos, the new humanity will be a chosen people, a royal kingly priesthood. We will minister to the king and teach the people the difference. There's a divine apostolic call for you to join with us. 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

0: This is Pastor Terry Bates, and I want to say thank you for joining us for today's broadcast of Discover Faith. I'm excited about the message I'll be sharing with you, and I want to encourage you to call a neighbor or a friend and tell them to tune into the broadcast as well. 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
1: I love that phrase that says, not one of the Lord's promises failed, but then it's coupled with that declaration, they took possession. Last week, I took some time to actually go back and start again a little bit about Jericho because I wanted you to understand the significance of what we're reading, that even though God had given them this promise, even though God says, this is your inheritance, I'm going to watch over my word and perform it. I'm going to make sure that it comes to pass one way or another. Even though that was true, they still had a personal responsibility to walk in the ways that God asked them to walk, to do the things he asked them to do, to act in obedience and in faith to all the instructions that God gave them, like marching around the walls of Jericho one time every day for 6 days and seven times on the seventh day. It seems like a foolish instruction, but to the degree that they will strictly adhere to that instruction will determine the outcome. Is Jericho going to be won or lost? Not because of God's ability or inability, but because of their obedience and their willingness to do exactly what God told them to do. So in many ways, I want you to understand that as personal responsibility of ours. These promises are ours. Every one of them are ours. But God says this is about a covenant relationship, and there's expectations and responsibilities that you and I must bear in the process of bringing to fruition or fulfillment these blessings or promises in our life. In other words, just because God has promised them and just because God has willed it to be done doesn't mean that we can sit back and kind of twiddle our thumbs and just let God do all the work. There's an expectation of our responsibility. I penned these words. I shared them with you last week. God's declaration that Jericho and all of Canaan had been given into their hands did not dismiss or relieve them of their duties. It was to assure them of their success. In other words, when God said, I'm giving it to you, they didn't say, well, fine, God, you go wipe them all out and we'll come back when you get it finished. God says, no, I'm giving it to you, but you have to take possession of it. You have to go in and engage yourself in the process. So we've been talking about how do we possess what God has promised. I've touched on many points, which I will not today have the opportunity to review because I need to spend a little extra time in a very significant moment, I think, for us as believers and us as a church. And, you know, I love preaching the messages like throwing your shoe and everybody's on their feet throwing their shoes at Edom and claiming their promises. Today's a little grower day. It's a little bit more challenging to us. And it's a harder message for me to preach. I will struggle to get an amen probably today. Most of this, I'll probably have to amen myself on this message today. I can do it. I've done it before. I can do it. But I need you to hear this message because, as I was preparing it, I knew the weightiness of it. And I knew how some people would try to misinterpret what I'm going to say as sounding legalistic or some of those things. And that's not my heart. I want you to hear the principle of what I believe the Lord is trying to say to us today about possessing. I want to go back and read from Joshua chapter 6. This is where Jericho is being defeated. And I want to read a couple of extra verses that we haven't read up to this point. Joshua chapter 6, beginning in verse 15. But it came to pass on the seventh day, they rose early about the dawning of the day and marched around the city seven times in the same manner, meaning they walked around in silence with the armies in front and behind the Ark of the Covenant. On that day only, they marched around the city seven times on the seventh day. And the seventh time it happened, when the priest blew the trumpets, that Joshua said to the people, shout, for the Lord has given you the city. Now the city shall be doomed by the Lord to destruction, it and all who are in it. Only Rahab the harlot shall live, she and all who are with her in the house, because she hid the messengers that we sent. Now, before I read any more, I just want to remind you, I can't take time to unpack this other than to bring this point to you that I've scored here in the bottom of this slide, that sometimes when we're on a path to, you know, conquering and going forward and success and achievement, Sometimes if we're not careful, we'll get so focused on meeting a goal and achieving an objective that we forget to stop and take care of the people who took care of us along the way. Because these spies had gone into Jericho undercover, and when they could have been exposed and killed for their espionage, she hid them in her house and protected them. And the covenant exchange was that when the children of Israel come to conquer Jericho, her and her household will be spared because of her kindness that she showed to those messengers. And the way they would know how to protect her and her house would be there would be a rope that would hang out the window. The same rope that they escaped on would hang out that window, and that would be the way they would know to spare the occupants of that house. And so I believe it's important for us along the way, every now and then, when I go back to California and have the opportunity to visit, I often go back and retrace my steps of places where I have pastored, revisit some of the people in my pathway that were significant in helping me get to where I am today, knowing that if they had not been those people that helped me, encouraged me, and assisted me along the way, I wouldn't be where I'm standing here today. So I don't want us to ever get so busy about conquering and achieving that we don't forget to say thank you to the people that helped it make it possible along the way. Can somebody say amen? Right. So I don't have time to preach more of that. I wish I did, but I want to get to this next point. Verse 18, and you by all means abstain. It means keep yourself from accursed things, lest you become accursed when you take of the accursed things. And make the camp of Israel a curse and trouble it. He said, you're about to go in. The walls are going to fall down. You're about to invade. You're going to spare Rahab and her family. But pay attention, he said. There's a rule that I'm laying down right now. Do not take the accursed things. Do not take the things that I have set apart and designated them under a special designation called the devoted things that belong to God. All the silver and gold and the vessels of bronze and iron are consecrated to the Lord. They shall come into the treasury of the Lord. It's a heavy word that God is telling them. There's going to be a lot of cities. Here's how it used to work. Whenever you invaded a city, you invaded an enemy, and you invaded, destroyed an adversary, then after you destroyed them and defeated them, all of their possessions, all of their spoil, or all their goods would be evenly divided among those who went into battle. So if you were among 100 people and you invaded an army and destroyed them, then the spoils of that camp would be divided by 100 people evenly. And so this is how the process would go in combat. But God is laying down a rule as they start their invasion of the promised land. He said, you're going to have lots of victories and you're going to have lots of spoils, lots of goods you're going to take possession of along the way. But I need you to understand, the first one's mine. Jericho and everything in it is mine. You do not get anything. You don't get 1 ounce of silver. You don't get 1 ounce of gold. You don't get one garment to take home and enjoy. I want you to acknowledge that I'm the reason why you're going to win this land. I want you to acknowledge that you can't do this without me. I want you to acknowledge that you're not that good by yourself. You can't win Canaan by yourself. You can't defeat Jericho in your own ability. If this battle is going to be won, and if you're going to fulfill the destiny that I have for you, it has to start with you understanding who the source of your strength and the source of your victory is. And that's the Lord your God. So in order to manifest that, to demonstrate that, to cause that to be clear, I need you to demonstrate it in a tangible, evidentiary way. I need you to be hands-off on all the gold, all the silver, and all the possessions. I want them 100% to be dedicated to me. And in doing so, you will be God-honoring. In doing so, you will demonstrate that I am your source of victory. And from then on, every victory you have, you can divide the spoil and you can tithe and honor me off of that. But the first one, I want 100%. It's called the first fruits in the biblical context. It's the first and the best of any season that you're about to go into or experience. So I said to them in the early service, you're not really going to want to shout on point number one today, but if you'll hang with me, you'll like point number two, okay? And I only have 2 points, so you got pretty easy today. Now, there's a lot of backload material behind each point, but there's really only 2 things you need to remember here today when out of this message. And you're not going to be as excited about point number one, but I want to tell you that point number one is so critical, so crucial, that people slip over this piece, ignore it, don't give it the due diligence or honor that is required. And because of that, their life is a wreck. They can't master. They can't overcome. They can't fully live the life God intended for them to live because they can't discipline themselves on principle number one. Okay. So first things first, we got to get this right. We got to lay the foundation right. And this is what he said to them. Here's the words that God used to Joshua. Keep yourselves from the accursed thing. God says, I'm not going to slap your hand and tell you don't do that. I'm not going to set up a special guard group of police who are going to be spiritual police that are going to watch you and make sure you don't take anything you're not supposed to take. This is a test of your self-discipline. This is a test of your integrity. This is a test of whether or not you can be God-honoring or not. This is a test on whether or not you can be trusted with sacred trust or not. Because if I can't trust you, if you can't prove yourself to be trustworthy in Jericho, what makes you think I'm going to give you another city after this one? If you can't be God-honoring with the first one, why would I give you a dozen more? If you don't have any integrity with the first battle, what makes me think you're going to have integrity on battle number 5 or battle number 10? If you don't have any self-discipline to do it right now on number one, how can I trust you to do it right on the other battles? So I need you to operate in such a manner that you settle this clearly. Keep yourself. Keep, guard yourself. Police yourself. Monitor yourself. Put yourself in accountability from the accursed thing.
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1: Number one, sow. You don't sow, nothing for God to bless. Now, let me back up a little bit. Tithing is not sowing. Remember we talked about that?
2: Yes.
1: Tithing is not giving. Giving implies it was yours to give. The tenth part of the increase is the Lord's. Tithing is returning that tenth portion to Him and honoring Him with it. Right? But here's the great thing. We read it. When you tithe, your sowing is blessed. Haggai talked about they sowed a lot, but they only reaped a little bit. We read that last night. But what did he say in Malachi? You bring all the tithes into the storehouse, I will open the windows of heaven. That's the blessing. I said that's the blessing coming down on what you're putting your hand to and what you're sowing. It'll be prospered. It'll be blessed. It'll be multiplied. Number one, sow. Sow something. Start where you are. If it's a dime, if it's a quarter, start where you are. Sow something above the tithe. Number two, sow liberally. Sow generously, and you'll reap that way. The larger increments you start sowing in, it'll start coming back to you on a larger level. I'm telling you what I think. I've seen it in the Word. I've seen it in my life. You were here Sunday night, weren't you? 100,000 at one pop. Huh? We started with $5. And we kept sowing in bigger amounts. And you watch it. Just hide and watch if you don't believe it. We're going to sow a one-time $250,000. Amen. It's going to come in. We'll just keep stepping up. But here's number three. Sow in every area that you want to reap. Sow liberally, but sow in every area that you want to reap. The law of Genesis, without going into all of it, anybody remember? He said, let the earth come forth with every sort of grass and seed, and the seeds will produce after their own kind. That's the law of Genesis, right? Bean seeds produce what?
2: Beans.
1: Never corn, always beans, right? Apple seed will make a what?
2: Apple.
1: Every time, never an orange. It's that way spiritually. Everything produces after its own kind. If you are deficient in an area, you need to sow in that area. If you read Luke 6, back up a little bit, he talked about forgiving. He talked about loving. He talked about not holding a grudge. And that's all sowing too.
2: Yes.
1: If you're lacking in any area of your life, you need to check up on your sowing. Have I been sowing in that area? People say, well, nobody will be a friend to me. Are you a friend to other people? Everybody's so hard with me and they won't give me another chance. Have you been hard with other people? Did you hear me? People won't stay with me. They're not loyal. They won't stay. Have you been loyal? You see what I'm talking about? Every area that you want to reap. Well, what if you give clothes? You'll reap clothes. What if you give money? What if you give payoffs? Help somebody pay something off. Then what'll happen? Somebody will help you pay something off. What did Galatians say? Don't be deceived. God is not mocked. Whatever a man sows, what's the next word? That shall he also reap. What's that? Whatever you sowed. You sow meanness, you'll reap some meanness. You sow hard-headedness and stubbornness and being ill and fussing and fighting, you'll reap a harvest of fussing. You sow junk, you'll get a harvest of junk.
2: That's right.
1: You sow good things, you'll reap that. I never forget some years ago, Phyllis came in one day. We were just getting a hold of some of these things. And she said, I need some clothes. And so I'm going to give some clothes. I'm going to sew clothes. I said, well, help yourself. Man, she got in the closet, began to flinging and throwing stuff. Next thing I knew, I mean, she about cleaned that place out. Two-thirds of her stuff was gone. And somebody said to me, oh, Brother Keith, uh-oh, you're going to have to go and replace all of them clothes. I said, I'm not her source. I'm not her source. I mean, I can give her something if I want to, but God can dress her a lot better than I can.
3: Amen.
1: She did. She gave those clothes. And it wasn't, but how long? A few months? Month or two? She's working in a doctor's office. And here comes in these ladies, and they said, you know, we don't want to insult you, but we have some clothes. And we wondered if you could wear some of them. Well, you don't know what people are talking about, but she said, yeah, let's look at them. They brought them in, and they were brand new. Still had the tags on them. Expensive from exclusive, thousands of dollars worth of clothes. And they were just her size.

0: You could probably use these. So we just brought them to you. He said he took them out in the woods and just threw them at a tree. And just broke every, because they had big chips in them and big, well, they were taking them to throw them away. You know they did that to the Lord? You know Jesus took that personally? He said, inasmuch as you did it or didn't do it to the least of these, my brethren, you did it or you didn't do it to me. It's pitiful. Not just preachers, anybody. Don't give people wore out junk. Did you hear me? You're trying to bless them. I was going to throw it away and I thought about you. Now that really blesses you, don't it? I mean, yeah, I was hauling this off to the junkyard and you came to mind. I thought about you. Well, thanks a lot. Thought about me in the junk pile.
1: That's right. Amen.
0: Give your best.
2: That's right.
0: Now, I know sometimes something is used. I mean, you know, I'd take a good 6-month-old car. I mean, what I'm talking about. I mean, you know, I'm not saying it has to always be brand new, but it needs to be nice. It needs to be something that you'd be happy to use yourself. Amen. Don't you sow junk, you sow garbage, and that's what'll come back to you. Good measure, pressed down, shaken together, and running over is garbage in your life, because that's what you gave, and that's that's what's coming back to you. Oh boy. What was I talking about before I got into all that? Sow in every area that you want to reap. If you sow clothes, what happens? Comes back clothes. I was down, this must have been 1980. I was down in Guatemala. You know what I'm talking about? About 86, I think it was. We were down in Guatemala, and I was with a team there. We built a church there, literally, physically, out of, you know, wood and everything. And we had a tent meeting. People got saved. And one of the prominent, a lot of the folk were pretty poor. But one of the more well-to-do, which you wouldn't have called well-to-do, invited us to their home. And we were sitting there eating. They had prepared a meal. Not everything was tasty to me, but they were endeavoring to honor us, and we smiled and we thanked them for it. We didn't speak the language. But I had a watch that was maybe a $300 watch somebody had given me. And the fellow saw it and he liked it. He didn't make a deal about it. He just thought it was real nice and told me so. And the Lord dealt with me to give him that watch. We're sitting at the table. And he's just saying, boy, that's nice. He wasn't dropping hints. He wasn't pulling on. You know, sometimes people do that and they're trying to pull on it. That ain't faith. And it's not right. If you think God might be dealing with somebody to give you something, be sure you say nothing about it. Did you hear me? Don't muddy the waters. And So the Lord just dealt with me right there at the table. I just pulled it off and I said, brother, I said, here, I want you to have this. And of course I had to use an interpreter, and he told him, and he said, oh, no, no, no, no, no. I said, yeah. He said, no, you know, and he spoke to me in Spanish, and I said, please accept it. Well, he finally did. Man, he was happy. He beamed like a light bulb. One day he walked around with that watch like that, man. He was happy about that. This watch looked like a gold watch, but it wasn't. You know what I'm talking about? It wasn't a real gold watch. And I sewed that. Now let me ask you, when you sew watches, what happens? Huh? You sew watches, you plant tomatoes. You get tomatoes. You plant clothes. You sow clothes. You get clothes. How long ago? It was another 3 or 4 years. I was here in the States, sitting at a table. having

0: meal. And the fella had a gold one on, real gold. He looked at me, he said, "The Lord told me to give you this watch." I mean, almost identical situation. We're sitting at a meal just like that. I said, "He did?" He said, "I know he did. Here, please take it." And he took it off, put it on my arm. Real gold. Amen. Amen. You sow a bean, you don't get a bean. You get beans. Right? You get multiplied. Right? What you sowed. Well, that wasn't the end of it.
1: And that concludes today's message by Brother Keith Moore. 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
3: Praise God. Well, I got things I want to share with you tonight out of John chapter 1, if you would turn over there. And this is the record of John the Baptist when the scribes and Pharisees came and asked him who he was. So this is in John chapter 1 and beginning with verse 19. It says, this is the record of John when the Jews sent priests and Levites from Jerusalem to ask him, who art thou? Or confessed and denied not, but confessed, I am not the Christ. And they asked him, what then? Art thou Elias? And he said, I am not. Art thou that prophet? And he answered, no. Then said, who art thou? That we may give an answer to them that sent us. What sayest thou of thyself? He said, I am the voice of one crying in the wilderness, make straight the way of the Lord, as said the prophet Isaiah. And let me just say that the Lord woke me up at 3 a.m. with these verses just going through there. And he spoke a lot of things specifically to me. The Lord just said that this is something that everybody has to deal with. You have to know, who are you? Who are you? And of course, I'm not talking about just, you know, you describing whether you're male or female, or maybe your name or how tall you are or what you do for a living or something like that. You have to find out who you are, who God created you to be. And there's a lot in this. I'm just going to give an overview of some things. But let me say that, first of all, you can't find out who you are until you have a proper understanding of who God is. Because we have to find our identity and everything that we are in Christ. You know, Pastor Greg was making a great point of that this morning about if you just see yourself in Christ, could you see Christ doing these things? And if you've got a distorted view of who God is, like if you're one of those that believes, like one of these testimonies, that God was the one who did tragedy in your life, then there is no way that you can find your true identity if you've got a wrong impression of who God is, because again, we are made in His image. And so the first question we have to answer is, who is God? You have to find who God is before you can really find yourself. But then you do have to come to a place of, who am I? What did God create me to do? And one of the major points there is, people think that they just evolved. You know, evolution has become popular in our day. And sad to say, there's a lot of Christians that believe that too. But the scripture teaches something different. It says in Psalms 139, around verse 14, down to verse 16. In verse 16, if you look it up in a modern translation, it says that while you were still in your mother's womb, and if you look up the Hebrew word that's used there, it's the word for embryo. When you were still an embryo in your mother's womb, God wrote in a book what every day of your life was intended to be. Not just the overview of your general life, but every day of your life is recorded in a book, what God intended it to be. Now, He doesn't force you to follow it. You are a free moral agent, and He doesn't force His plan on anybody, but He has your life plan down to every single day. That's phenomenal. And I would say that the vast majority of people don't understand that, and because of it, they just think it's up to them to choose their own path and to do their own thing. This is the reason the Bible says, trust in the Lord with all of your heart and lean not unto your own understanding. In all of your ways, acknowledge Him and He shall direct your paths. It says in Jeremiah 10:23, that, O Lord, I know that the way of man is not in himself. It is not in man that walks to direct his steps. God gave us the choice to choose our own path, but the right choice is to say, God, I don't know enough to run my own life. What did you write in my book? What do you want my life to be? And it's really not hard. Pastor Greg, again, made a great point of that today, that it's really not hard to find the will of God. God wants to show you His perfect plan for your life and who you are more than you want to know it. He created you for this purpose. And you just have to pray. You know, I was thinking today, they sang this morning the chorus to How Great Thou Art. And many of you don't know this, but when I was 12 years old, my dad died, and his favorite song was How Great Thou Art. And at his funeral, I remember standing, they had an open casket, and I was on like the front row, and I was only 5 or 6 feet from his casket. They had an open casket, and I was looking at his dead body, and they were singing How Great Thou Art. And it just seemed so ironic to me that we were singing about how great God was, and yet I had even fasted and prayed for 6 weeks that my dad would be healed, and he wasn't healed. And I remember just standing there thinking, God, if you're great, reveal yourself to me. Who are you and what do you want me to do? 12-year-old kid. And you know, I didn't think much about it at the time, but when I had this experience March the 23rd, 1968, when I was 18 years old, the Lord reminded me that, you know, I'm answering that prayer. And that's how simple it is. A 12-year-old kid just saying, God, who are you? What do you want me to do? And God revealed Himself to me in a supernatural way. I've never gotten over it. And my life, when we were singing that song yesterday morning about all my life you have been faithful, man, it was all I could do to keep my composure about how good God has been to me. It's not hard to find God's will. You need to find what He wrote in that book. It's not up to you to pick and choose. Jeremiah chapter 1 verse 4 is a scripture that the Lord spoke to me supernaturally. I had an encounter with the Lord January of 1973, and I won't go into all of it, but He told me, He says, before I formed you in your mother's womb, before you came forth out of her belly, I sanctified you and ordained you to be a prophet unto the nations. And then Jeremiah said, ah, Lord God, I can't speak. I'm a child. And He said, don't you ever say I'm a child. You will go to all the people. You will speak the words that I've spoken. And then He gave me Jeremiah 5:14, because you speak this word, I'll make my word in your mouth fire, and the people would, and it shall devour them. And God has just faithfully been moving in Jamie in my life. It's amazing the things that He's done. So again, I'm asking, just like they asked John the Baptist, who are you? Again, not these outward things about what do you do, but who did God make you to be? And before I get right into talking about that, let me say that they came and asked Him this question. So one of the things you need to do is figure out who's asking, who are you? You need to find that out. But do you know what? Other people are asking. People are looking for help. Many people are just miserable, and they're praying and asking God for help. And they may not verbalize it and say it this way, but they are looking for an answer to prayer. And God has it written in His book that you are their answer to prayer. Amen. You have His power living on the inside of you. And if you don't go and do what God told you to do, other people's prayers are not going to be answered. God doesn't move independent of people. He doesn't move sovereignly. You'll hear that often, but the way that that's used in our day and age is that God moves independent of people. That is completely contrary to what Scripture says. Ephesians chapter 3, verse 20 says, now unto Him who is able to do exceeding abundantly above all we ask or think. And most people just stop right there and say, God can do anything. Well, He has the power, but it goes on to say He does it according to the power that works in us. If there's no power working in us, we stop God from moving. The Lord spoke to me January the 31st, 2002 from Psalm 78:41 and says, in their heart they turned back and limited the Holy One of Israel. That verse says you can limit God. God does not move independent of us. He flows through people. He told us to go heal the sick, cleanse the lepers, raise the dead. Matthew chapter 10, verse 8. The reason more people aren't healed isn't because God hasn't provided it. He's already provided healing for everybody, but he has to flow through people. And the average person isn't going out and healing the sick. They're going and saying, oh God, we are nothing. We have nothing and we can do nothing, but we know that you can do all things. Would you stretch forth your hand to heal? That will stop the power of God. He didn't tell you to go ask him to heal. He said, I've given you authority and power. You speak to the mountains, you take your authority, and we, the body of Christ, aren't walking in everything that God has given us. And that's the reason that more people aren't receiving. You have other people's miracle inside of you. And if we don't live up to the potential, then there's other people that are going to miss their miracle. They're going to miss their answer to prayer. So they may not know it, but when they're praying and saying, God, where are you? He's in you. He's in me. And if we don't do our part, it's not going to be done.
4: That's right. Amen.
3: The scripture says, how can they hear except they... how can they believe except they hear? How can they hear except somebody is sent? How can they be sent? You have to hear the word of God. And so whether you know it or not, other people are asking, who are you? They're looking for somebody that'll stand up. The scripture says that the whole creation is groaning, looking for the manifestation of the sons of God in Romans chapter 8. People don't realize that they may be turned into drugs, alcohol, or other things trying to fulfill that void, but what they really need is what is on the inside of us. So just like John the Baptist, people came to him and say, who are you? Other people are going to ask who you are, some because they're seeking, other because they're mocking, and they're going to try and use anything you say against you. I'm sure that was part of what they were doing with John, was trying to trap him and get into him to say that he was one of these people. But other people are asking, who are you? And then you have to also, first of all, know who you are not. They asked John who he was. Are you Elias? No. Are you the prophet? No. You know, in my living commentary, here's the scripture. When it refers to Elias, Malachi chapter 3, verse 1 says, before the great and notable day of the Lord, I will send you a messenger. And then in Malachi chapter 4, verses 5 and 6, it says, behold, I will send you Elijah, the prophet, before the coming of the great and dreadful day of the Lord. And he shall turn the heart of the fathers to the children and the heart of the children to their fathers, lest I come and smite the earth with the curse. So when they asked, are you that prophet? Are you Elijah? The prophet, that's what they were referring to. And John the Baptist says, no, that's not him. And then they said, are you the prophet that was spoken of? And that's referring to what Moses said in Deuteronomy chapter 18. And in verse 15 through 18, it says, the Lord thy God will raise up unto thee a prophet from the midst of thee of thy brethren, like unto me. Unto him ye shall hearken, according to all that thou desirest of the Lord thy God in Horeb in the day of the assembly, saying, let me not hear again the voice of the Lord my God, neither let me see this great fire any more, that I die not. And the Lord said unto me, they have well spoken that which they have spoken. I will raise them up a prophet from among their brethren like unto thee, and will put my words in his mouth, and he shall speak unto them all that I shall command them.
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0: I'm going to ask them to put up a time chart. God cut out to deal with if God didn't even need time if man didn't sin. But he's going to sin. So just time, to tell you the truth, is just a little piece of eternity. It's not very much of it. So he measured it out. And according to the Talmud 97a Sanhedrin, he told to Moses that he had given to Adam a six-day work week. Now, they're putting up that chart for you to see right now. Each of those days, I made this chart myself, so, you know, it's not from any place. But anyway, I made it so we can see. The six-day work week, each of the days is 1,000 years. We're told that in Psalm 90. We're told that in 2 Peter, that a day with the Lord is as 1,000 years. So when he put Adam here, and it's been almost 6,000 years, Shell, we're to the end of it.
1: Yes, we are.
0: When he put Adam here, then he measured out these days, 6 days, 1,000 years a day. He gave Adam a work week. What can you do with it? And then at the end, there's going to be a seventh day, a millennium of rest. This is going to be the kingdom, the theocratic kingdom, the kingdom that Jesus sets up on this earth, the kingdom that's coming. And we're almost to the end of the sixth day. Hallelujah.
1: Wonderful.
0: This earth then existed for those 6 days. And in the beginning, it was perfect. It was perfect. Shelley, I think it's at the end of here. Something happened that made the earth turn into what it was, what it became, tohu va-bohu. Because it certainly wasn't made tohu va-bohu,
1: no.
0: But it turned into that. Something happened that made the earth go from that perfect state to tohu va-bohu.
1: Right.
0: It became tohu va-bohu. He did not create it that way, but a cataclysmic event happened that made it that way.
1: Right.
0: So we're talking about here a world before.
1: Yes.
0: A pre-Adamic age, a world before. 2 Peter talks about this, Shelley, if you'll read there on page 5, 2 Peter 3, 5, and 6.
2: Okay, this is a King James Version, 2 Peter chapter 3, verse 5. For this they willingly, that is amazing, this they are willingly ignorant of, that by the word of God the heavens were of old, and the earth standing out of the water and in the water, whereby the world that then was, being overflowed with water, perished.
0: Now, we want to point out one thing. Peter talks about the world that then was, and he talks about a flood. So there was a flood that came, and after that flood, the world that then was perished.
1: Yes.
0: The world didn't perish after Noah's flood.
1: No.
0: He sent out the little bird, and he went out and he got a twig, and it didn't perish.
1: Right.
0: He's talking about the heavens of old standing out of the water and in the water, and the world that then was being overflowed with water perished. So we have two floods here. We have a flood that destroyed the perfect world that mm-hmm. God had. Dark waters, Genesis 1:2,
1: yes.
0: Dark waters upon the face of the deep. Now we're going to read from E.W. Bullinger's comments in the Companion Bible. The world that then was, he's commenting 2 Peter 3, 5, and 6. He calls it creation in eternity past, to which all fossils and remains belong.
1: So true. I love how he put
0: right,
1: that.
0: Hallelujah. Peter records that the world that then was being overflowed with water perished. The world that endured Noah's flood did not perish. Following is Strong's definition of the word apolumi, translated perished. It means to destroy fully. And the word that hayah, which means at the world became, mm-hmm. tohu vabohu, that's translated and it came to pass and it came to pass in so many places. So the earth became tohu vabohu. It was not created tohu vabohu,
1: no.
0: But in the beginning, Genesis 1:1, but it became tohu vabohu, and then there came a cataclysmic event, and that world perished. I got to read something funny here. it's the world, that world is the world to which all the fossils belonged.
1: Yes.
0: Now, I've been watching these paleontologists. I think that's a word.
1: They're a different breed.
0: They're a different breed that watch the dinosaurs. I've been watching them for years.
1: Yes.
0: And sometimes they they have a funny hat and they say, what happened to the dinosaurs? So I copied this from an article in April 2019. And it's the day the dinosaurs died.
1: Oh.
0: Dinosaur fossils kept secret for years show the day of a killer asteroid. Research that had been kept secret for years that captured a fossilized snapshot of the day nearly 66 million years ago, they're saying, when an asteroid hit Earth, wiping out nearly all life on the planet, including the dinosaurs, has finally been released, shocking the scientific community. The researchers say they found evidence in North Dakota of the asteroid hit in Mexico, including fish with hot glass in their gills from flaming debris that showered back down on Earth.
1: Oh, my goodness.
0: They also reported the discovery of charred trees, evidence of an inland tsunami and melted amber. Additionally, University of Amsterdam professor Jan Schmidt said he and his colleagues found footsteps from dinosaurs moments before they met their untimely death. Smith said the footprints, one from a plant-eating hadrosaur and the other a meat-eater, a small Tyrannosaurus rex, is definitely proof that the dinosaurs were alive and kicking at the time of impact. They were running around chasing each other when they were swamped. Quote, this is, and then we're going to go on, Kirk Johnson, the director of the Smithsonian National Museum of Natural History, has studied this and demonstrates, these signs demonstrate some of the details of what happened on the day. That's all quite interesting and very valid stuff. So what do we get from all this? There was one day when all the dinosaurs died. All the fish and all the birds and everything happened one day. Science says an asteroid hit Earth. Bless the Lord. Well, we're going to find out who was behind whatever hit that Earth.
1: Right.
0: Because there was one day that everything changed and the Earth became tohu va bohu. I was teaching on this subject once in Germany. And a German housewife said, oh, we know the meaning of tohu va bohu.
1: Mm-hmm.
0: The Jews were among us for a long time.
1: Oh, yes.
0: And we picked up that phrase, tohu va bohu. Here's what it means. You've got your spring house cleaning. You clean your house all beautifully. And then you walk into your teenager's room and open the door. And you say, this place is tohu va bohu.
1: Right.
0: Come in here and straighten it up. So God did not create the earth tohu va bohu, no, but it became tohu va bohu. Now, Shelley here on page 7 is the perfect earth. How might it have been before in the pre-Adamic age? And this is from Hart Armstrong. Oh, people knew him back in the day. You're probably too young out there, any of you, to know him. But the Armstrong family had the Defender, the Family of Faith magazine. I saw this copy. It was Brother Hagin's.
1: Oh.
0: And I saw it there in his office. So this is an article from the Family of Faith magazine by Hart Armstrong. Please read it.
2: From Brother Hart. The pre-Adamic earth may have been a paradise, possibly under the reign of Lucifer, a great created being of ages past, whose rebellion and sin against God brought downfall to him and destruction to our earth and to the intelligent beings inhabiting it, who may have been under his control, under God. That this destruction must have come through a universal deluge of waters, similar to that of Noah. For the Bible infers there was a destruction of earth by a flood of waters previous to that of Noah. Certainly, knowing God as we do, we should have reason to expect it was a perfect creation. Why should not a perfect God bring forth a perfect creation? Then the next subtitle is Heavenly Rejoicing. Want me to continue? Mm-hmm. In Job chapter 38, we are given what seems to be a prehistoric picture of the joy and rejoicing in the heavenly realm when God first created the earth. God asked Job, Where wast thou when I laid the foundation of the earth? Or who laid its cornerstones when the morning stars sang together and all the sons of God shouted for joy? And this is found in Job 38, verses 4, 6, and 7. Back to Brother Hart. Is this a poetic figure, or does it tell of a day which actually occurred? Can we think these sublime sons of God shouted over a chaotic mess such as evolution, which have us think originally constituted the earth, or a planet without form, void and empty, and covered with water and darkness? No. I believe it was a beautiful world that called forth this oratorio of the sons of God. It was because this planet had been created by God as a place which was to be the sphere of their dominion. Surely, among the glorious sons of God that day, the brightest was Lucifer, the best of God's angelic hosts. Think of it.
1: Lucifer, the best. The light giver.
2: Oh, yes. Who covered the presence of God. And it was probably he whom God had selected to be the monarch of the new realm which God had created. So when did this take place? Well, only God and the angels who participated could tell us. Men of science keep pushing farther and farther back into the probable date of the Earth's age. Scientists move back beyond millions of years in their estimates, then 2 billions. Again, we say, only God can know the real age of Earth.
1: So there was a day, Shelley, when the sons of God...
2: It must have been glorious.
1: A glorious day.
2: That caused them to sing and rejoice
1: and that joy. Beautiful Earth. It had to be a perfect Earth. It had to be everything wondrous
2: right.
1: And glorious. And Lucifer...
2: Who was not a devil.
1: Not a devil. God did not create a devil.
2: Every precious stone was his covering. And we have a description of him.
1: We have descriptions of him. Once I was describing and preaching about his description from the book of Ezekiel, how he was covered with the beautiful garments, and he had to do with the music.
2: Tabrets.
1: And, tabrets and pipes within him. And I heard the Lord's voice over my shoulder. I was preaching. And he said, my, how I loved him. Shalom.
3: 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Most of them have been fulfilled. But we're going to do what Peter says. He says, pay attention to the prophets because they're like a light shining in a dark place.
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0: excited that you joined us today for the Word of Power broadcast with Jeannie Alcott. We encourage you to hear God's Word concerning your desires and dreams and His healing for you. 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Then, Jeannie and John invite you to contact them. They will pray the prayer of faith for you. 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
1: Sure is a joy to be with you. This is Jeannie Alcott. Have you ever noticed how important mirrors are to our society? They seem to be everywhere, and we may even carry them with us. Then we have them in our homes, in every bedroom and bathroom, and I have some in the hallway. Mirrors are important to us because we want to see our reflection. Well, mirrors are important to God also. That's because He has made His children, us, to be a mirror of Him. He wants us to become so much like Him that we reflect who He is and His nature and what He does for our lives. So when people look in our mirror, what do they see? Do they see a reflection of the goodness and understanding and mercy and wisdom and strength of God? Or do they see weakness and anger and discouragement? You know, sometimes we need to take a look at our reflection. There was a major retail corporation who was having problems in their stores because some of the customers who came to their customer service area were so upset and angry. It was difficult to assist them because of their behavior. And I know that's true because I've seen people behave that way in stores. So here's what this corporation did in their stores in order to help their customer service representatives be able to help those irate customers. In all their stores, they put mirrors behind the counters where the representative stood. So when a customer walked up, they saw their face. And of course, if they were acting out, then they were able to see themselves do that. And that was not a pretty sight. You know, we don't want to see ourselves angry or impatient. We don't like seeing our face reflected in a terrible way. So the mirrors worked. As irate customers would come up to the service department, as soon as they caught their reflection, their anger subsided. Then that made it possible for the representative to be able to talk with them in a civil way so they could help them. The whole transaction was more gracious, and the customer ended up with what they needed. The issues were resolved. It's amazing how when we change our attitude to reflect something better, how many answers can be found to problems and issues. We can talk to each other better. You know, it all depends on what kind of attitude is reflected. Can you imagine if you had a mirror in front of your face all day? I don't think I would want that. You know, we might see some things reflected there that are not like God. And I'm not saying we have to go around smiling all day, but there should be something that others see in our face that helps them recognize we're a person of peace, joy, goodness. Sure, we make mistakes and we get tired and we experience pain, but we never give up what's deep within us. The Spirit of the living God. No matter how dark things become, we still show forth the Spirit of light. And the more we do that, the more we become like Him. Jesus called Himself the light of the world, and He wants us to reflect Him in this world. We're a mirror of the expression of God. That means what we reflect should be an expression of the attributes of God, His goodness and power, love and forgiveness. Listen to how we are described in 2 Corinthians chapter 3. It's describing how the Israelites had a veil between them and God. They could not see His brightness face to face. But because of Jesus, that veil is gone today, and we are face to face with God in our relationship. So because of that, there's nothing between us and God, and therefore our faces shine with the brightness of His face. That's how the scripture describes it. And because we are face to face with Him, we are transfigured to what? To be like Him. We are mirrors to reflect the glory of the Lord. We're transfigured into His very image. And we move, now hear this, we move from one brighter level to another. In other words, it's not stagnant. We are always growing in Him and reflecting Him in a greater way. We have this Spirit of light within us. And oh, I tell you what, that's what the world is seeking. They're going to so many different places to find what they're missing in their heart, and we have it. We have light on the truth of what they need. So it's critical that we reflect it. We become more like God, so we're a mirror of Him. I want to tell you about a study that the American Bible Society conducted. It concerned how children mirror their parents' behavior. Now, this has been a number of years ago, but I would guess the results would be about the same today. The study found that parents who attend church each week tend to have teenagers that worship each week. And those parents who never attend worship services, 78% of them have teenagers who never attend. And those parents who think the Bible is important, most of their teenagers agree also. Well, we know how our heavenly parent feels about the Bible, and we know how he feels about if we attend worship services. And so as his children, we mirror his behavior. We place the same importance on what is important to him for our lives. Then at the same time, think about how this affects children and co-workers and friends. Matthew 5 says that we are to have our light shine before people so they can see and recognize and honor our Father who is in heaven. That's our goal, to be a mirror of God so others can look into our face and see the light. They can recognize and honor the same God we serve. Our behavior reflects who He is and what He can do for their life. You know how we're in a dark and deceived world. It's up to us to show the Spirit of light into it, into that darkness and deception. If we are placid, not only will those who don't know God reap the consequences, but so will we. Conditions will be bad for our lives also. We can't afford to stay in our corner. We must brighten where we are, not ignore or succumb to the deception. There was a man who decided to blend with society, and he came to regret it. Years before he became deceived, he had gone to a Christian college. He knew the Word of God, and then he became involved in politics and was very popular. He rose to a high position, and that's when he began to compromise his ethics so he could gain more power and favor. Soon he was doing things he knew did not reflect what he had always believed in God. So instead of allowing the Word to change him, he changed his beliefs. You know, James chapter 1 says, if we hear the word and we don't do it, we don't allow it to change us, then we are as the person who looks in a mirror and then forgets what he saw. But if you look into the word as a mirror and you don't forget, but you become a doer of it, it says, then you're blessed in your obedience. This man chose to remove the light that was in him instead of following the word to change him. He began to preach what is so prevalent right now, that we should not say Christianity is the one road to heaven, but a person can have any kind of faith and it will lead to heaven. He said he felt we should respect others' faith and not hold before others the idea that Jesus was the only way to heaven. So the light within him became dimmer and dimmer. Instead of reflecting the light of God, he was reflecting darkness. And then one day when he was being interviewed, the reporter pointed out to this man that he used to be a fundamental Christian. And he questioned if he had moved away from that. And this man said, yes, he had moved away from it because he had become more mature and grown up and now rejected those beliefs. Then the person interviewing him said, are you not sacrificing something by doing that? But his reply showed his deception when he said, no, I have grown by doing it. Then it was the next question that really revealed what he was missing and what he had given up in his spiritual relationship. Because the interviewer gave him this simple question, what about Jesus? And that is when this man began to have tears in his eyes, and he put his head down and said, I miss Jesus. His alternative faith had gained him favor and votes and fame, but in the process, he had lost Jesus. What does it profit a man if he gains the world but loses who he is, the light in him? Oh, as a believer, you have so much light in you. Don't ever compromise that. Let it come out. Don't be afraid in this time of criticism of Christians to allow your light to shine. You are not given a spirit that is to be hidden, but you are made in the image of God. Look like Him now. Show the world that we believers are strong people. We're good people, loving and forgiving, and we won't back down. We know who we are in God and that His Son is the way to heaven. We have a relationship that is face to face with God, and now we reflect Him in us. And we won't give that up. We're going to be a mirror for God. We have the Spirit of light within us. And right now, God, we thank You for reminding us of that You have given us Your light, and we are to reflect it. We're a mirror of You. And with a spirit of light within us, we go out into the dark world and we change it. We don't submit to the darkness or compromise our beliefs or come up with an alternative faith. We stand for who you are and what you have done in our life. And now, I pray that you strengthen my dear friend in whatever kind of circumstances they're facing. They face deception and darkness around them, but give them strength to stand and shine in the midst of it. And oh Lord, when they're dealing with day-to-day problems or bigger issues, help them remember the spirit that is within them and reflect it. A spirit of humility, yet strength. Meekness, yet power. Justice, yet forgiveness. And I ask that as they stand as a light for you, you'll surround them with your deliverance and help. Meet their every need. Bless them with your miracles and answers. In the name of Jesus, amen. I can just see you there, right where you are. You're standing as a light of God. You reflect His image to those around you. And as you do, God stands ready with all His forces to defend you and help you against any attack or problems from the enemy. So be sure to tell me what you're facing. What is your challenge? God has called me to be a part of the force that comes into a prayer of agreement with you. It creates a powerful response from God when we do this according to His word. So be sure to share with me right away. I want to come into prayer with you. I'll lay hands on you in the Spirit. Then, after I pray, I'm going to send you something that's written from God's Spirit for your life. So be sure to contact me soon. Okay, now is the time when we get some words of faith coming up out of us. And you need to go around and keep expressing these words to God. It's a spiritual power line. We call it that because it's a line of power that goes into the spiritual realm. And that is where victory is won. So go around saying, I'm becoming like God. I'm becoming like God. Can you imagine how much that thrills His heart when He hears you say that? That's what He desires for your life. So be sure you get this teaching to help you become more like Him. That's the name of it, Becoming Like God. It's offer number AM641, that's 641. We'll send you all five parts of the teaching so you have the entire message and the prayer times. You can have a CD for a gift of $8 into this ministry, or you can go to our website and there you can download it for a gift of $5. And now I want to remind us that one of the greatest ways we can be a light to this world and show people God is by getting His word out. That's what you're doing every time you give into this ministry. We send out the word of power, and it does powerful things in so many people. So respond to God's Spirit as He speaks to you concerning how much to give. It takes so much money to produce these messages and materials and all we do to help your life. So if you're being helped by this ministry and you want to fulfill God's word and help others, send your gift today, as John and I are doing with our gift. Then expect God's word to be fulfilled to bless you back, good measure, pressed down, shaken together, and running over. Amen. And be sure you're with me again tomorrow. This is Jeannie Alcott. God bless you.
0: 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Welcome to 15 Minutes in the Word with New York Times bestselling author Joyce Meyer. On today's program, Joyce will be teaching from her series, Put First Things First. Our number one priority in life should be spending time with God. When and how we spend time with Him looks different for everyone.
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3: Now, when God showed this scripture to me, he gave me an example. I had an uncle at the time who's since gone home to be with the Lord, and he had a pacemaker. And this was in the initial days of pacemakers, and he had to charge his pacemaker once a week, because if he didn't, his heart would stop beating. And so I called my aunt one day and I said, "Dave and I would like to take you guys out for a steak dinner on Saturday. Can you go?" And she said, "No, honey, we can't go Saturday. Your uncle has to charge his pacemaker." I said, "Well, can't he do that another day?" Come on, this is a great example, because this is the way we are with God. You plan to spend time with God and a friend calls and asks you to go shopping and you're like, "Oh yeah, I can do that." So you put God off till another day. Come on now, I'm talking to you this morning. And she got offended. She said, "Well, no, he can't do it another day. He would die." And God used it as an example to get the point across to me. You can't do this, whatever your this is, if you're not going to require me as vital. Now, I'm not talking about being legalistic. I'm not going to feel guilty if for some good qualified reason I can't follow my routine. I'm not suggesting legalism, but I am suggesting importance. I'm suggesting that you no longer try to work God into your schedule, but you work your schedule around God. And may I just make a very loving comment? Going to church cannot be considered your personal time with God. Well, I go to church every week. Well, that's good. We need to go. We need to be accountable. We need to fellowship. We need to learn. But I'm going to tell you something that is a bold statement. If you only have the choice of spending time with God or coming here to hear me, spend your time with God. Well, Joyce, you are my time with God. No. Do not put that off on me. I'm trying to lead you to God, not get you to ignore him and pay attention to me. And I hope you do watch my program every day. But what I'd like you to do is then maybe sit down somewhere with God and say, "Now I heard her, but now I want to hear you. I want you to tell me what you want me to get out of that." It doesn't always have to be a long time, even if it's just a few minutes. Get God into everything that you do. And look at me, stop trying to do about 95% of your life by yourself. And then when you get in trouble, go run to God and want a miracle. If you seek God all the time like you're desperate, you won't be desperate nearly as much as you are now. Amen. Amen. All right. Now, seek God for who he is, not just what he can do for you. That was the big turnaround for me when I got a hold of this scripture. Because I had my prayer list and I went to God every day and told him all the things I needed him to do so I could be happy. You got to change, Dave. You got to do this with my kids. I need more money. I need my ministry to grow. Come on. But we need to stop just going to God for what we need and go to him for who he is. I need you. I hope you do some stuff for me. I'll tell you something, I pray, and I'm going to challenge you to pray it. When I ask God for something, I always say to him, "But please don't ever give me more than what I can handle if it's going to take me away from you." See, that man was getting a new house, but it took him away from God. My friend was getting a vacation, but it took her away from God. You say, "Well, I want to start my own business." Well, make sure it doesn't take you away from God. Even having a ministry does not replace God. I like this message today. All right. Psalm 37:4, delight yourself also in the Lord, and he will give you the desires and the secret petitions of your heart. It's fine to tell God what you want, but you don't have to camp on top of it the rest of your life. James 4, 1 and 2 are such valuable scriptures. Let's just take a look at them real quick. What leads to strife, discord, and feuds, and how do conflicts, quarrels, and fights originate among you? In other words, wait, you know, you want to know what causes you to be upset all the time about 1,000 different things? Do they not arise from your sensual desires, everything that you want, that are ever warring in your bodily members? Verse 2. You're jealous and you want what other people have and your desires go unfulfilled. So you begin to hate people, and that's the same as murder as far as your heart's concerned. You burn with envy and anger, and you're not able to get the gratification, the contentment, and the happiness that you seek. So you fight and you war. Here's another life-changing scripture for me. You have not because you ask not.

that would take first place in your life. Amen. So let it be. Anything can become an idol in our life. We've already talked about that. It's silly to say that we don't have time for God. And if we don't have time for him, then he's not first in our lives. Do you think about God and his goodness a fair amount in your life? Do you take time to thank God for your blessings, even little ones, that you can get out of bed and walk to the bathroom? That you do have clean water being pumped into your house, hot or cold? Do we thank God that somebody loves us? That we have somebody to eat with? A lot of people that are married think, well, you know, they're not happy and they want somebody else. And, you know, there's probably some lonely woman that would take your guy if you really don't want him. Might be happy just to have somebody to sit down and eat with. Can you say without hesitation that God is first in your life? Deuteronomy 6, 4 through 6. Hear, O Israel, the Lord our God is one Lord, the only Lord, and you shall love the Lord your God with all your heart, with all your soul, with all your mind, and all your strength. And these words which I am commanding you today shall be first in your own mind and your hearts. Deuteronomy 5, 7. You shall have no other gods before me. Now, so we want to seek God first. Now, the next first I want to talk to you about is seeking God's will first. I want to challenge you to really crave the will of God in your life. Your will be done, but not mine. That's an awesome prayer to pray that Jesus prayed in the Garden of Gethsemane. He said, if you can remove this cup from me, please do. It kind of appears he didn't want to have to go through the death on the cross. But he quickly said, nevertheless. That's a good word. Nevertheless. Might go something like this for a single lady who's 50 and never been married. God, I just really want to get married. Nevertheless. I can be happy with just you. Your will be done. Lord, I really, really, really would love to have that promotion at work, and I feel like I've worked hard and I've earned it. Nevertheless, I can be happy without it, and I will be happy for whoever you give it to. Uh-oh, come on. We're diving in deep this morning. Nevertheless, let's start putting a few more neverthelesses in our prayers. God wants to know what we want, but he also wants to know that it's not the basis of our joy. I just don't think I can be happy without this. Matthew 6, 33, seek ye first the kingdom of God. Yeah. Let's see how many weird noises we can make today. Seek ye first, aim at and strive after first of all his kingdom and his righteousness, his way of doing and being right, and then all of these things will be added unto you. Don't you like added? Seek God's ways and he provides all other things. Live to please the Lord. Make decisions that are pleasing to God. Don't live to please yourself. Don't even live to please other people. Now, Paul did say that he made a lot of decisions in order to please other people so he would have an opportunity to lead them to Christ, but he wasn't talking about being a man pleaser. Some of you have allowed yourself to be manipulated and controlled by the whims and the desires of other people, and you have gotten yourself in a real mess because you're now in the middle of having to do a bunch of things that you don't even feel like is God for your life. Sounds like they need this over here more than you do, so I'm just going to stay over here a while. Well, so now you're in a fix. Well, what are you going to do? You know, if you confront the situation, you might lose the person or start a war. Well, one thing's for sure. You may have made a mistake that got you into this mess, but you cannot stay in it or your whole life will be destroyed.

0: because you let other people use you. Can I give you a piece of advice? You will not walk in the will of God unless you are willing occasionally to make somebody mad. And maybe I ought to say that to somebody else. I don't know. You know, we make a lot of decisions because we don't want people to be mad at us. And the problem is if they're going to get mad at you because you don't decide what they want, then they probably don't care that much about you anyway. I mean, that's really probably the truth. In the last 5 days, I've had to say no to 3 requests. 2 of those requests came from fairly close friends. And it's not easy, but I was in that trap for too long.
1: How might our lives change if we gave God the first portion of our day? Spending time with Him doesn't have to be complicated. We can start by simply saying, "Good morning, God." Matthew 6:33 says, "But seek first the kingdom of God and His righteousness, and all these things shall be added to you." The key is seeking God for who He is, not just for what He can do for us. Only God can truly and permanently satisfy us.
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3: Remember, faith is not the absence of doubt. Faith is believing in spite of doubt. Faith is moving ahead in spite. When doubt shows up, I do not have to pick one over the other. I stand in what I believe. I stand in what His Word says. I stand in what my heart has led me to do. And I deal with doubt by resisting it, by speaking back to it, by not allowing it place in my thoughts. Definitely not in my mouth. Fight the good fight of faith. Number three, when you pray, make sure your faith is undivided. You want power when you pray? Ask God for wisdom. Don't doubt Him and His Word, and make sure your faith is undivided. James 1, 7 and 8. Such people should not expect to receive anything from the Lord. Divided people, unstable people, doubtful people, they should not expect to receive anything. Their loyalty is divided between God and the world. And they're unstable in everything they do. God is very clear here. You and I cannot be divided. We can't pray hoping. I hope He's listening. I hope I did that right. You think God is that harsh? Do we really? That is a lack of knowledge and understanding. That's a lack of wisdom to believe that God is up there with some template, some standard that we must live by before we can be welcomed into His presence. The Bible said that God sent Jesus to redeem man while you were still in your sin. Before you even knew there was a Savior, God determined to save you. How in that position could you ever think that there's an exception? Before you even knew there was a God, He took care of it. And now we're not sure He's taking care of it? That is the illogical thinking of doubt. That is the lack of wisdom in who I am in Christ. One of the greatest things you can learn as a Christian is to know who I am. Not who I am as a person, who I am in Christ Jesus. Because everything we preach in this church comes from the foundation of the work of Christ. What did Christ do? What did He provide? What do I have because of Him? I'm not making this stuff up. This is ours because of Christ. The question of worth has already been answered. The question of qualified has already been resolved. How? In my Savior, I'm worthy. In Christ, I'm welcome. I'm His favorite child. We're joint heirs with Christ. Why would God join us with His Son who redeemed us and then disqualify us because of some flesh? That is doubt. That is the world's way of thinking. The world always needs to qualify somebody before they get something. Just ask the government for anything. You qualified for it? Right? That's not God. God qualified you when you made His Son your Lord. Faith that works is undivided faith. It don't have to be big faith, but it does have to be consistent. God doesn't want your faith based on how things look today. One day it's up and I'm faith man, the next day it's down, I'm unbeliever. Stand firm on His promise. Don't beg God for what He's already given you. Believe it and receive it. If you have confidence in the Word of God, apply the pressure of faith. Do you know that faith can be used as a pressure tool? I can pressure environment. I can pressure change by faith. I can stand on God's Word. I can fight the good fight. I can, What is the sword of the Spirit? What is the shield? What are those? Those are tools to fight. They're not to make you look pretty and spiritual. They're to use. Praise the Lord. That's why we don't give certificates out to you for reading the Bible through in a year's time. Big whoop. The Bible's not some pretty shiny thing we flash around. It's a tool God gave us to use. How? Why? Why would He give us the Word of God? To be powerful, to be effectual, to be used by Him to meet the needs of other people, to preach the gospel, to see greater works than He did be done on this earth. Without the Word, none of that can happen. If we're doubting, if we're unsure, if we're lacking in faith, if we're undivided in our belief systems, don't be moved. Stop listening to people that want to rob you of God's truth. That passed away. You're not reading your Bible if you believe that. There is so much truth in the New Testament of God's power, and His promises are yes and amen. They are alive and working to this day. Just because they're not working for you does not mean that they passed away. There is a personal accountability to our own spiritual growth. It doesn't rub off, cannot be passed on to someone else. You got to stop leaning into the favors of other people's faith. There's a place for that. They're called infants. But we're not supposed to stay, as we read earlier, on the milk. We need to grow and mature. And that happens through the work of believing, the discipline of being undivided. Stop being moved by feelings. Stop being moved by what you see. The Word is working mightily in me, no matter what the circumstance, no matter what I feel or see. The applied pressure of faith has to be done through diligent prayer. The applied pressure of faith is done through consistently reading your Word, consistently confessing the Word, never giving up. Some of the greatest pressures I've applied faith is in the simple avenue of not giving up. I will not be moved. I don't care. I'm not putting God on a time frame. See, many of us pray in crisis, so we need it now. Like, we've waited until the last moment to even ask, and now we're forcing God, calling that faith. Faith is not forcing God. God is not moved by your pressure. Tears don't move God either. Oh, He has compassion, but it's faith. It's faith, because faith is what applies the completed answer. We want God to answer around our faith, but God said, no, I already answered it. You got to believe for it. And the belief is in My Word, in your confession, in the exercise of your life, the actions of your life. Come on, pray with confidence.
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3: Number four, you want to release the power of God? Before you pray, check your motives. Be careful when you pray that you're not asking with the wrong intent, the wrong motive, the wrong reason. James 4:3 in the Amplified says, you ask God for something and do not receive it. It's because you ask with wrong motive, out of selfishness or with an unrighteous agenda, so that when you get what you want, you may spend it on your hedonistic desires, fleshly desires. James exposes the real issue. The real reason why most people's prayers don't work is the motive behind it. Some pray for healing with no intention of living holy. Some pray for financial breakthrough with no intention of honoring God with the tithe. That's not faith. That's selfishness dressed up in prayer. Jeremiah 17:9, the heart is deceitful above all things, desperately wicked. Who can know it? Our natural fleshly heart, the emotions, the soulical aspect, the desires of our flesh, the wants, the needs, the ambitions, the appetites of our soul, of our flesh, they can't be trusted. The Bible says, when you become a new creation in Christ, old things pass away. That sounds great, but I don't feel like anything old passed away. I still have every appetite I ever had before Jesus. What's wrong with me? Nothing's wrong with you. Your spirit is made alive. The deadness and separation is passed away. All avenue to renewing, to being born again, to being free of appetite and desire and fleshly addictions. They're all available because I'm born again. But now I have to do something. I have to renew what? My soul. I have to make new. I have to discipline and crucify the wants and desires out of my flesh. How do I do that? Well, I ask God for wisdom. If I want power in my prayers, I got to start with praying for wisdom. I got to stop doubting the power and effectiveness of my prayer life. I got to pray with faith. I got to be undivided. Stop wishy-washing. Stop one day I am, one day I'm not. One day I believe, one day I don't. One day I'm a tongue talker, the next day I'm not. Double-minded, unstable. Here's what we'll do with double-mindedness. We'll justify it with doctrine. Well, I grew up believing this. Well, I was told this in the church I went to. That is just giving doubt permission. You're just excusing the inability to move forward in depth. I learned basic math in school, add, subtract, multiply, divide. There's a lot more math out there in this world, is there not? Somewhere I decided that's all I need. Don't ask me to calculate the formula. Forget it. That's what Google's for. There's a whole world of depth that I'll never know or experience. Why? I decided I didn't need it. This is what we do in our spiritual life. This is enough. This is what I taught, and this is what I was learned. This is what I heard. This is what I'm willing to live in and with, and that's good enough. The problem is it's not good enough. I might never need calculus in my life, but what I do need is a spiritual depth, right? I'm never going to formulate math and equations in that way because I have things to help me. But I can't lean into the help of others to do my praying. I can't lean into the others for me to grow up. I can't ask any one of you to be a better husband for me to Jennifer. I just don't want to do it. Will you do it? That doesn't work. That's exactly what we do with God. We say, well, you know, God, I'm here all the time. I come on Sunday. I watch him online and I give sometimes and, you know, great. That's great. That's great. But there's so much more. Your prayers could be so much more effective. The power of God is so much more. When we come to church on Sunday, what are we expecting? There should be every time you gather, whether it's here or anywhere, that you gather in the presence of God, in a gathering around God, there should be an expectation. Not an expectation that pastor will follow the Holy Ghost. An expectation that the Holy Spirit will teach me. That the Holy Spirit will touch me. That I will walk away with a wisdom and understanding. I will have a revelation given to me when I leave that room that transforms my life. Whether that happens through me or a conversation in the lobby or in worship, it's your expectation. It's that willingness to believe without that undivided. It's knowing and understanding. Why am I doing this? What is my motive for being a Christian? Jeremiah 17 tells us, don't trust the wickedness of your heart. By heart, I mean your flesh, your soul, not. There are many interpretations of the word heart in the Bible. In Jeremiah 17, it's not talking about your spirit. It's talking about the natural part of your life. It has to be renewed. It must be judged, this flesh. If I want effective prayer, I have to allow God to search my motives. Ask God, God, let your wisdom reveal to me any deceitfulness in my heart. Let there be anything that is of me and for me and selfishly desired, reveal it to me, expose it to me. God wants you to have good things, but not at the cost of him. God does not want to bless you so that you can go into deeper problems. We want healed because I can't eat a Big Mac and I really want a Big Mac. Heal me, Lord. That's motive. Pray with focus.
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6: Welcome to the Concepts of Faith broadcast. We have again today my daughter Annette with me, and we're going to be talking about one of my favorite subjects, and I know you'll be blessed by it. We're going to be talking about calling things that are not as though they were. This is a principle of the Bible that got me from poverty to the blessings of God in a couple of 3 years after I got a hold of it and just began to do it. So we're going to talk about that. And I want to begin with some foundation scriptures. In the book of Romans, the 4th chapter, verse 3, it says, "What saith the scriptures? Abraham believed God, and it was counted to him for righteousness." Now, in the Old Testament, it says Abraham believed in the Lord, and it was counted to him for righteousness. Abram believed in the Lord, but Abraham believed God. Same man, all right, but it's a different time frame. And we're going to talk about why that was. It says, Abraham believed God, it was counted to him for righteousness. Now, when you come over to the 13th verse, it says, "For the promise that he should be heir of the world was not to Abraham or to his seed through the law, but through the righteousness of faith." Now, this is important to understand. It didn't come through the law. It came through the righteousness which is of faith. And the righteousness which is of faith comes by speaking and proclaiming and saying. That's how we become righteous. We enter into the grace of God. The only way you enter into the grace of God, through faith. So he's going to enter in not through the law, but through the righteousness which is of faith. And I'll mention it here. We'll get to it after a while. But in Romans, the 10th chapter, Paul said, "The word is nigh thee, is in thy mouth and in thy heart." That is the word of faith which we preach. So first it's in your mouth, and the righteousness which is of faith says, "The word is nigh me." In other words, it's close to me as getting it in my mouth and speaking it into my heart. When I went to school, and probably when you went to school, they'd make us quote the multiplication tables back and forth to one another until we knew them by heart. They knew then that if you say it long enough audibly with your voice, it'll get on the inside of you. Then you don't have to count apples and oranges and take away three to find out what you got left and count them. It's a mathematical law. We're talking about a law of faith and how God taught this law to Abraham. Now, he tried to teach it to Abram, but it didn't take. Abram would not say what God said about him. And I've seen some people, and you have too, they'll say, "Well, now, I wouldn't say that God has met my need according to his riches in glory because I might be lying." Don't worry about it. It won't happen because you don't have faith as a seed. It happens only when you believe, doubt not in your heart, and you have what you say. So if you don't have faith to say it, that means you don't have faith. Faith gives substance to things hoped for. Now, come down to the 16th verse. "Therefore it is of faith that it might be by grace to the end, the promise might be sure to all the seed, not to that only which is the law, but that also which is the faith of Abraham, who is the father of us all." He's called the father of our faith. "As it is written, I have made thee a father of many nations before him whom he believed, even God, who quickeneth the dead and calleth those things which be not as though they were." God taught Abraham to call things that are not as though they were. Now, what does it mean to call things that are not?
7: Well, what was not manifest in Abram's life.
6: That's right.
7: Was an error. And so what did God do? He changed his name.
6: Changed his name. Forced the man to say what God said about him.
7: So instead of being called Abram, he's now called Abraham, which means father of many nations. And Abram was not the father of many nations.
6: No.
7: When he was called Abraham, it took a while for Abraham, the father of many nations, to see the manifestation but God called him Abraham because God called that which was not into existence by saying it.
6: Yeah. When God changes your name's changed. I mean, you know, you've got to tell everybody what God said about you. And this was the problem that happened. Now, if you go back into Genesis, and I don't want to take a lot of time on this, but it'll help you. You'll find that God gave him the promise when he was 75 years old, said he's going to have a worldwide ministry, bless all the nations of the earth. And everybody that blessed him would be blessed, and them that cursed him would be cursed. Well, that thing is still going on. But here's Abram. He is 75 years old. He comes out and takes Lot with him. You know, God told him, come out from among your kin. Sometimes you got to get away from your unbelieving kin folks. You're going to believe in God. And when he separated from Lot, the Lord said to him, said, you look to the east, west, north, and south. Said, I'm going to give you everything you can see. Now, that was a physical land to them, the land of Canaan. But today, our promised land are the promises of this new covenant. One of the greatest truths in this New Testament is before we get to page one. It says, the New Testament of our Lord and Savior Jesus Christ, last will and testament. So that's important. We don't get it when we die, we get it when he died. And he set it in motion. And all the promises of God, the Apostle Paul says, is yes and amen. But what are we saying about it? So if you don't have the promise of God manifest in your life, what do? You call for it. It's that simple. And why are you calling it? Because it's not manifest. And you know, sometimes people, you hear them say it, well, how can you say, why do you say you heal when you're sick? It's all the more reason you ought to say it. You're calling for what you don't have.
7: Well, if you call for what you do have, then what are you going to do? You're going to reinforce it. You're reinforcing what you have. So the more you call for what you have, I'm sick, I'm sick, I'm sick, or I'm poor, or I'm this, or I'm that, then the more you're going to have that. Quite some time ago, I spoke with a Native American man, and in our discussion, somehow I sort of explained to him your teaching about words, and he said, well, English is the language of fear. I said, well, what do you mean? And he's from the Pueblos in New Mexico, and he studied language quite extensively, and he said, well, you people, when you have something in your body, you say, oh, it's my arthritis. Or you say, oh, I have the flu, or I have diabetes. And he said, when you say that, now he wasn't talking about on the basis of the word either, but he said, when you say that, he said, then it's yours. It makes it manifest, or it becomes a part of you. He said, the way we look at it is, if there's something going on in our body, it's an energy that's just passing through. And we say it's passing through. In other words, you would say, I'm fluing. I don't have the flu, but I'm fluing right now, but it's going, see?
6: In other words, you're saying this too shall pass.
7: Right. So he said, you, when you say, I have this disease, or I am diabetic, or I have cancer, or I am this, or I am that, then you are stopping that energy that could leave.
6: Taking possession of it,
7: and then it becomes a part of your baggage, so to speak. Mm-hmm. So you're calling it, you're taking possession of something you don't want.
6: And then people say, yeah, but you just have to say it like it is. Now, you know, being a farmer for 29 years, I see how ridiculous that is, because I bought a farm one time. It was grown up in Johnson grass. On a tractor, you couldn't hardly see over the Johnson grass. Now, wouldn't it have been foolish if I'd have said, well, you know, we're going to have to sow it like it is. We can't plant anything but Johnson grass. I'd like to plant cotton, but you have to sow it like it is. Now, that don't make any sense at all. It certainly don't make any dollars.
7: No.
6: But it's so foolish for people to say, well, you just have to say it like it is. No, you don't. That's what the world has told you all these years. You sow it the way you want it, and words are seeds. So Abram had the promise, and God said to him, now, you look to the east, west, north, south, I'm going to give you everything you can see. Did you realize that that was a physical land, but our promises are the promises of the new covenant? And God will still give you everything you can see that he's promised you in this book. If you can get it on the inside of you, you can live out the reality of it. How do you get it in there? Paul said it, in your mouth and in your heart. It's got to be in your mouth. You got to speak it and proclaim it. How does faith come? Faith cometh by hearing. The more you hear it, it'll come more quickly if you hear yourself saying it.
7: So when you're confessing the scriptures on healing and you declare, by the stripes of Jesus, I am healed, then you're saying, I am healed, not I'm sick. You're saying, I am healed. You're calling for what you want. not for what you don't want. What you don't want is to be sick. So you don't say, I am sick, thereby claiming it. You're calling for healing. By the stripes of Jesus, I am healed.
6: In the Old Testament, the scripture says, let the weak say, I'm strong. Say the very opposite of what he is if it lines up with the Word of God. But most people just side in with whatever's happening to them. And I think where this comes from, it's from Greek mythology. People tend to believe, and some churches teach it, that whatever happens to you in life is God's will for you. Well, you don't find that in the Bible. You find it in Greek mythology. They thought there's 300 million gods up in heaven working like puppeteers to cause everything to happen on earth. So if it happens to you, it's God's will. No. If that were true, there wouldn't be any need to resist the devil, would they?
7: Right.
6: Just buddy up with him. You know, and that's what most people do. They wouldn't dare resist it because it might be God. If it's sickness of God, then they'll tell you the sickness is teaching them something. Yeah, it'll teach you you don't want to be sick.
7: That's right.
6: I guarantee you. But this principle of calling things that are not is sort of like this quantum physics we talked about on some of the other broadcasts. It's kind of far out for some people because they haven't studied this in the Scripture. But when you follow the teaching of Jesus, he followed this pattern and he called things that are not as though they were until they were. In all of his ministry, he operated in that. Another thing that we see when we study Abram and Abraham, God told Abram, I'll give you everything you can see. And the way we make decisions is what we see ourselves doing. If I go to praying about something, meditating the Word, confessing the Word over it, if I don't have any great revelation about it, whether I should do it or not do it, I just stop and ask myself, what do I see myself doing? Now, if you put the right word in here, you'll see yourself doing the right thing, either doing it or not doing it. But if you don't put the right word in here, if you put the wrong words in there, you may see yourself doing it when you're not supposed to do it. You're going to be in a heap of trouble because some people prophesy, well, you see, I'll invest this money. I'll lose every dime I put in it. Well, they talk themselves into things sometimes and prophesy the very thing, and they live out the reality of it.
7: That's true. I've seen so many people that they don't have the God inside image, the image that God gives us in His Word, that we are led by the Spirit of God.
6: And we're out of time, and what are we offering today?
7: Well, we have a wonderful DVD called Calling Things That Are Not, and that is a single DVD. It's offer number 2856. It's $15 plus the $4 shipping. Actually, you recorded this in a meeting. It's just tremendous. I would highly recommend that if you haven't heard this message, you need to hear it. It's offer number 2856. Calling Things That Are Not. Those are some good teaching, calling things that are not.
8: Now, sometimes people say, well, now, what do you mean, calling things that are not? Well, in the fourth chapter of Romans, the Apostle Paul says that God taught Abraham to call things that were not as though they were. And if you don't understand that principle, you're probably going around calling things that are as though they are, exactly like they are, and they are. And they will always be that way if you continue to do that. But if you will call the things that are not, they'll come. Now, how can you call something when it's not out there? 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You're going to stay right there on the first floor. The doors are going to open again. You say, yeah, but I wanted to go to floor 5. Well, you punched the wrong button. And a lot of you are punching the wrong button and wondering why you didn't go somewhere or something didn't change. That's DVD offer number 2856, Calling Things That Are Not. 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

Then Peter came to him and said, Lord, how often shall my brother sin against me, and I forgive him? Up to 7 times? Jesus said to him, I say not to you up to 7 times, but up to 70 times 7.

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1: Father God, in Jesus' name, we lift up our president to you. 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We pray that you would surround our president with men and women of integrity whose motives are for that which is right. We also pray that you would give our nation's leaders discernment, understanding, and knowledge so that our nation may know stability both internally and abroad. In Jesus' name, amen.

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KNYD, Broken Arrow, Tulsa, Oklahoma. KMSI, Moore, Oklahoma City. WYCS, Yorktown, Hampton, Virginia. KOZO, Branson, Springfield, Missouri. And WOFN, Beach City, Canton, Ohio.

0: Paul Leeming. The Arizona Republic reported, as Terry Mickle was speeding toward Tucson, he passed a car, an unmarked Arizona Highway Patrol car. That's always a joy. The officer pulled Terry over. When Terry explained that he was late for a class he was teaching at the University of Arizona, the officer took pity on him and let him off with a warning. Before he went back to the car, the officer said, "Slow down and drive safe." Terry felt obligated to correct him. "Excuse me, sir, but it should be slow down and drive safely. You said drive safe." The officer walked back to his car, and Terry drove away with a $72 speeding ticket. Sometimes, if God will give you the wisdom, you just need to keep your big mouth shut. God's yes and your yes equals high adventure.
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Incline your ear to my sayings. 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
1: The Lord spoke to me and told me some things. He said, you'll begin to write with a new anointing. And through the music and through the singing as you minister forth, my anointing will flow out from you. Those who believe that and receive that anointing will be healed in their body. Financial need will be met. Harmony will come to the home. The yoke of bondage will be broken because it's the anointing that breaks the yoke. I'm David Engels, and this is the Hour of Anointing.

0: This is David Engels, and you're listening to the Hour of Anointing. Cast thy bread upon the waters, for thou shalt find it after many days. Ecclesiastes 11 and 1. You know, one of the most exciting things that I've discovered about God's law of sowing and reaping is the fact that financial harvests are not seasonal. If you plant year-round, you can be receiving year-round. Don't misunderstand, I'm not saying that your harvest will come instantly. It usually won't. You may have to wait for it for several months. And what I'm saying is if you'll keep planting consistently, you'll receive just as consistently. If you'll continually cast your bread on the water, the Word says it will come. You will find it after many days. Of course, some people never get to enjoy constant blessing. That's because instead of giving, they keep waiting to receive. They stand on the beach saying, I wonder where my prosperity is. As soon as it comes in, then I'll start giving. Well, God's economy doesn't work that way. He said, give. We have to give. We have to go out in front and give. Say, give, and it will be given to you again. The way you measure it, it shall be measured back to you. Luke 6:38. You have to make the first move. You have to send a ship out before your ship can come in. Now, you think about that next time you're tempted to complain about the things that life brings your way. Remember that whatever you've been casting out, there is always something on the end of the line you're going to be bringing in. If you've been given doubt, unbelief, fear, that's what has been coming back to you. If you've been giving nothing, then nothing is what you get. You're holding the seeds of your own future in your hand right now. Step out in faith and use them to put the supernatural cycle of God's blessing in motion for you. Start planting one good seed after another, after another, after another. Eventually, you'll enjoy a good harvest every single day. One time, my son, after a camp meeting service one night, he said, how much do you get if you put this much in? A certain amount of money. I said, well, he said, do you get 100 times that? And I said, well, that's what the Bible says. You get a 100-fold return. I said, but let me tell you what I'm going to advise you to do. You just start giving, giving, giving, giving, giving, and kind of almost forget about from the standpoint of keeping books. Just give and give and give from the standpoint of the giving part. Just give and give and give. And I said, and before long, next thing you know, you're going to be getting and getting and getting while all the time you're giving and giving and giving. You know, that's the Word of God. Give and it shall be given unto you, good measure, pressed down, shaken together, and running over, shall men give unto your bosom. I have a book for a text. It's called The Power of the Positive Confession of God's Word. It's written by writings by Don Gossett and E.W. Kenyon. And Brother Don Gossett and Joyce, they are the publishers of this great book. And we've also recorded this on audio cassette. And we have it in a two-tape set, and many people, several people have said, they think that's the best thing we ever got involved with because it's so strong and so good, and I believe that you're going to really enjoy these broadcasts. And so we're really using this as our text, and we're going to tell you how you can get this two-tape set at the end of today's broadcast, and we'll be telling that along. You know, we're talking about confession now, and this is from the text of Right and Wrong Confession from the textbook. We're using The Power of the Positive Confession of God's Word by Don Gossett and E.W. Kenyon. Our confession must center around several things. One, our confession must center around what God in Christ has wrought for us. That means we're going to have to get in the Bible and find that. There's going to be a little bit of digging on our part, but it's going to be richly rewarding. Find out what God in Christ has wrought for us already. Second, what God through the Word and the Spirit has wrought in us. In other words, what has happened to me? Who am I because of this? And thirdly, what we are to the Father in Christ. How God looks at us as being in Christ. We need to find out about that. And then last of all, what God can do through us or what God's Word will do in our lips. You know, you can't confess or witness about things that you don't know about. It's what you have seen and heard that counts in the courtroom of the land. It's what you know personally about Jesus Christ and about what you are in Christ that really counts. That's why we need to find out about that and meditate that. How few of us dare to confess to the world what the Word declares that we are in Christ. Take this scripture. Wherefore, if any man is in Christ, he is a new creation. 2 Corinthians 5:17. No, we are not just forgiven sinners, poor, weak, staggering, sinning church members. We are the new creations created in Christ Jesus with the life of God and the nature of God and the ability of God in us. What a stir it's making in today's believers as we've begun to confess that we are absolutely redeemed. We're not hoping that things are going to turn out all right. No, we know that we are saved and that He is able to keep that which we've committed to Him against that day. We are who God says we are. Ephesians 1:7-8. In whom we have our redemption through His blood, the remission of our trespasses according to the riches of His grace, which He made to abound toward us in all wisdom and prudence. That would mean and does mean that Satan's dominion has been broken in our lives. He lost his dominion over your life the moment you became a new creation. You say, well, I didn't know that. Well, this is good news today. You received a new Lord, Jesus Christ. He's the one reigning over you. Satan's dominion has ended, and Jesus' dominion has begun. Disease and sickness, they can no longer lord it over you. The old habits can no longer lord it over you. You are a new creation in God's family created in Christ. What a stir there is going on now as we confess. Fear thou not, for I am with thee. This is the word of the Lord. Be not dismayed, for I am thy God. We confess that boldly and enjoy the strength of it. I will strengthen thee, yea, I will help thee. Yea, I will uphold thee with the right hand of my righteousness. How can we get excited about this? Because God is for us, then who can be against us? That's the big question. This is a very revolutionary thing that is being taught from God's word, that our confession as we stand before the world is, God is with me this morning. God is in me now. 1 John 4:4, let's read. Ye are of God, my little children, and have overcome them. Did you know that's past tense? We need to act like that we have overcome. And it goes on to say, God's word says, because greater is He that is in you than he that is in the world. So I can fearlessly say, and you can too, God is in me now. Why don't you say it with me now? God is in me now. Let's say it. God is in me now. The master of creation is in me. What a confession, right? You face life fearlessly. You know now that greater is He that is in you than all the forces that could be arrayed against you. You are facing bills that you cannot pay. You're facing enemies that you have no ability to conquer, and yet you face them fearlessly, knowing that with triumph you'll meet Him. And you say with great confidence, He preparest a table before me in the presence of my enemies. He anoints my head with oil. I am filled with joy and victory because God has taken me over. He is fighting my battles. I'm not afraid of circumstances because I can do all things in Him, in Christ, who strengthens me. He's not only the strength of my life, but He is at my right hand. He is my salvation. Whom shall I fear? He throws light upon the problems of life that I know how to act intelligently every moment. He is my salvation. Jesus is my deliverance from every trap the enemy sets for me, from every snare in which he would try to enslave me. God is the strength of my life. Of whom shall I be afraid? I'm not afraid of anything. I have no fear because this God of omnipotence is on my side. And God, this God of omnipotence, is in me. This is my continual confession. I confess that I have a redemption that God planned and wrought in Christ.
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2: We talked about on some of the other broadcasts, it's kind of far out for some people because they haven't studied this in the Scripture. But when you follow the teaching of Jesus, He called things that are not as though they were until they were. In all of His ministry, He operated in that.
3: I've seen so many people that they don't have the God inside image, the image that God gives us in His Word, that we are led by the Spirit of God, that we are filled with the wisdom of God. Matter of fact, there's a prayer that Paul prayed that we would be filled with the knowledge of God's will and all wisdom and spiritual understanding. And I used to take that scripture and pray it every day, the whole thing, that I'd be filled with the knowledge of God's will and all wisdom and spiritual understanding, that I might understand of the hope of His calling. And I would go on and on and on. And as I said that and began to pray that, what I was doing is calling for that wisdom and knowledge to come into my life, calling for understanding. And then I began to be led of the Spirit to make wise decisions in all areas of life. And it changed my thinking. Because as I believed I was walking in wisdom, I called for wisdom, I called for understanding, then I made right decisions, which further reinforced that I'm listening to the Spirit of God, and then you get on a whole different path in life.
2: And you found out it was a lot easier than trying to have faith. You don't have to try to have faith. You just confess the Word, and that means say the same thing God said about it till it gets on the inside of you. And it creates a lifestyle fit for God on the inside of you. And that way you have a communication with God. And it's His Word that causes these things to come to pass. You know, in the 70s when this was taught throughout this nation as never before, some people got the idea that, well, all you have to do is say it. Well, saying it is involved in causing it to happen, but there's a lot more to it than saying it. Mark 11, 23 says, whosoever shall say unto the mountain or the problem, the situation in their life that they want changed, be removed, be cast into the sea, you'll never hinder me again long as I live. I could paraphrase it that. Debt, you listen to me, I'm talking to you, you'll never hinder me again long as I live. I'm redeemed from the curse of the law and I'm free of debt. I proclaim it in Jesus' name. I said that. When I was deep in debt, it didn't look like I'd ever get out of debt. But what I did, I took what the Word said and proclaimed it and said to it. And over a period of time, I began to see that on the inside of me. And I felt like I had no financial problems when nothing had changed financially at that point. But it changed me on the inside. I could see myself with abundance, but I didn't have abundance. I'd called it till I could see myself with it. I had formed that image with God's Word, and it was God's Word that caused the manifestation of it once I got it in my heart. Then I was led by my Spirit to do the right things for the right situation to cause abundance to come. It was one of the easiest things I ever did. But the hard part about it was unlearning some of that old stuff that I'd engrafted into me by people saying, you just have to say it like it is. Boy, I was saying it like it is, and it's getting worse all the time.
3: Well, in unbelief, maybe God wants you to be this way. You know, maybe this is the way God wants you to be.
2: God's teaching you something.
3: God's teaching you something. Yeah. Well, if you're not fully convinced of something, you cannot have faith to manifest it.
2: That's right.
3: You have to be fully convinced. And I remember the first time that I started reading Deuteronomy chapter 28, and it says, it shall come to pass, if you hearken diligently unto the voice of the Lord your God, to observe and do all His commandments, which I command thee this day, that the Lord thy God will set thee on high above all nations of the earth, and all these blessings shall come on thee and overtake thee. And he goes on down to tell what the blessings are. Blessed shalt thou be in the city, and blessed shalt thou be in the field. And he goes on and he talks about being blessed in the basket, in the store. In other words, your finances being blessed. He talks about the Lord will cause your enemies that rise up against you to be smitten before your face. They'll come against you one way and flee before you seven ways. Then he says, the Lord shall command the blessing upon thee in thy storehouses, and in all thou settest thine hand unto, Now, I remember reading that and thinking, that's really nice. But you know what? It wasn't in here, like what you're saying.
2: Yeah.
3: It wasn't in here. And then as I kept reading it, I made this a confession. And I began to declare, I'm blessed in the city, I'm blessed in the field, I'm blessed coming in, I'm blessed going out, the blessings of the Lord overtake me. And I began to confess it. And one day I remember that as I was reading it, it just hit me. This is true. Yeah. I am blessed. And it didn't really matter what my circumstances were at the time. I don't think I had had anything happen. It's just that it became real on the inside of me. And after it becomes real on the inside of you, then it starts to manifest. But you can't make it happen outwardly just by saying, okay, I apply this, I confess it, I call it. You've got to have it on the inside. It's got to come from here out.
2: Jesus said, a good man out of the good treasure of his heart, he bringeth forth good things. Now, who brought it forth? God or the man? The man, because he did what God said. He read the manufacturer's handbook. And Joshua, God told him, let not this book of the law depart out of your mouth. Now, that's all the word of God they had in that day. And he said, keep it in your mouth. In other words, keep saying it, that thou mayest observe to do. In other words, observe means to see it. You'll see how to do it, and then thou shalt make thy way prosperous. Then thou shalt have good success.
3: And who will make your way prosperous?
2: Joshua did by doing what God said.
3: By doing what God said.
2: That's right.
3: He said, meditate in the word of God. Observe to do this, then you will make your way prosperous.
2: That's it.
3: You will do it. A lot of people are sitting around going, oh, God, prosper me. God,
2: just waiting on
3: bless
2: God.
3: Me.
2: God's waiting on them to get the word in their mouth.
3: We kind of have this idea that God's like a satellite up there, you know. We send our prayers up and it bounces off and then it bounces back down as an answer over here somewhere. And, you know, what did Jesus say? He said that God, the Holy Spirit, is on the inside of you.
2: Yeah.
3: And so we're trying to do something a lot of times out there when what we need to do is pay attention to what's in here, what we're meditating on. If I meditate on Deuteronomy chapter 28 and I get that in my heart, I'm not trying to bounce something off and beg God to prosper me. I'm meditating on it. And then I come to believe it, and then I will walk it out.
2: You're going to see how to do it. You'll see yourself doing it. And I know exactly what you're talking about. When you felt like everything was perfect, but nothing had changed outwardly, I came running in the house one day and told Peggy, I said, I feel rich, but my bank book doesn't show it. That was back in the late 60s, you know, when I was struggling. I mean, everywhere I looked, there was lack, and I was confessing abundance and no lack. But I confessed it until it got on the inside of me. I was full of abundance, but my finances didn't show it. But then, after it was abundant in my heart, I started saying things in faith that changed circumstances and situations. I started saying, I'll do the right thing. I'll be in the right place at the right time. I'll know exactly how to plant my cotton and how to do this. I remember one time I had my rice out. I had the whole crop out in the dryer. And the guy said, we'll give you $3.60 a bushel for it today. And the guy with me that he got his out, he said, sell it. That's a good price. I'll sell mine. He said, what are you going to do? I said, I'm going to pray about it. He said, do what? You know? And so I got to praying about it, and the Lord said, hold it, don't sell it. So that's a good enough word for me. So I said, no, I'm not going to sell it. I'm going to hold it. Well, that was September. In January, I sold my rice for $9.03 a bushel. Now, somebody said, well, it doesn't make sense, the things you're saying and calling things that are not. It may not make sense, but it makes dollars. Because I heard the Spirit of God, I meditated the Word of God, I confessed there's abundance and no lack, and I could have said yes and sold my rice, and I would have lost $6 a bushel on it right there, you know. So the manifestation of the Spirit is profitable to every man with all. I mean, it just changes situations and circumstances.
3: Well, there are two things that stand out in my mind, and one of them is the time that you were praying and telling God all the things that were wrong, and oh, this is wrong, and this is going bad.
2: Praying and it's not worked out, things
3: getting
2: worse. It's
3: not working out, it's getting worse, and the Lord interrupted you, and he said, what are you saying? What are you doing?
2: It almost insulted me. I thought he knew I was praying. I said, Lord, I'm praying. He said, no. He said, you're complaining. And he said, besides that, I would be glad if you'd quit coming to me and telling me what the devil said and call it praying. That jerked the slack out of me.
3: You know, that was focusing on what you didn't want.
2: Right.
3: And the other thing that stands out to me is in one of your books, and of course you've told it often, is that the Lord spoke to you and said, I have told my people that they can have what they say, and my people are saying what they have.
2: Yeah, I'll never forget that. Hickory, North Carolina, 1974. Told my people they can have what they say, and they're saying what they have. Now, the Lord said that to me in a millisecond. I was reading the scripture when he said that to me, Mark 11:23. He said, I told my people they can have what they say, but they're saying what they have. And it becomes such a revelation to me. I mean, it's so profound. I knew it in a sense, but I didn't know it like he said it, you know. Mm-hmm. And when you say what you have what you say. And most people believe that they're supposed to go around saying it like it is. When everything else in life, we call for what we don't have. Don't talk about the problem, talk to the problem and tell what's going to happen. And that's what Jesus was talking about. He said, the good man out of good treasure of heart, he bringeth forth good things, for out of the abundance of the heart the mouth speaketh. That's why it has to be abundantly in the heart to where you're fully persuaded. The Bible says of Abraham in the 4th chapter of Romans, Abraham, who against hope believed in hope that he might become the father of many nations according to that which was spoken, so shall thy seed be. Being not weak in faith, he considered not his own body now dead when he was about 100 years old, neither yet the deadness of Sarah's womb. Verse 21 says, being fully persuaded that what God had promised he was able to perform, therefore it was imputed to him for righteousness. So he staggered not at the promise of God. Abraham was fully persuaded. What's it mean to be fully persuaded? That means that he has the Word of God in him till he knows that he knows what he knows, and he knows he's the father of nations. And the way he got that way, by

0: called Calling Things That Are Not. So those are some good teaching, calling things that are not.
1: Now, sometimes people say, well, now, what do you mean, calling things that are not? Well, in the fourth chapter of Romans, the Apostle Paul says that God taught Abraham to call things that were not as though they were. And if you don't understand that principle, you're probably going around calling things that are as though they are, exactly like they are, and they are. And they will always be that way if you continue to do that. But if you will call the things that are not, they'll come. Now, how can you call something when it's not out there? If you just walk in an elevator and you're going to call it like it is and you're on the first floor and you punch the first floor, guess what? You're going to stay right there on the first floor. The doors are going to open again. You say, yeah, but I wanted to go to floor 5. Well, you punched the wrong button. And a lot of you are punching the wrong button and wondering why you didn't go somewhere or something didn't change. 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
3: So, in the name of Jesus, we claim this $100 within this 30-day period. In Jesus' name, it will come because we agree. Amen. Opened my eyes and looked at her and said, "Sister, is it done? Is it done?" See, according to the Word of God, it's done. That's what we must believe. She tuned up and began to bawl and said, "Brother Hagin, I sure hope so. I hope it is." I said, "Well, it didn't."
2: Welcome to Rhema for Today with Kenneth and Lynette Hagin. 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
3: "Yeah, but I know I'm right. Well, go ahead, dummy. If you can't get her to agree, you ain't right. And if she can't get him to agree, you ain't right. You're going to have to get an agreement." "Yeah, but the Lord showed me." I've heard that so much, until I just soon hear a donkey bray at midnight in a tin barn. "Yeah, God showed me." You see, in some of these areas, you not only have to have faith, you have to have some sense. Some folks don't have either one of them. "Well, listen, let's go on. What do you say?" "No, I know from experience that so many times, though, folks who have legitimate things to believe God for, things that the Word of God really tells them are theirs, belongs to them, that God actually wants to do for them because He's made provision for them. Now, you see, a lot of times Christians will say, "Well, if God wants to do it, He'll do it." Well, what if the sinner said, "If God wants to save me, He'll save me"? See, God doesn't work that way. I don't know.

0: why folks think when I got saved, then it's just automatic. If God wants to do it, He'll do it. It doesn't work that way. You see, God makes a provision. God gives you the promise. It's up to you then to believe it. We read the text here, one of, without faith it's impossible to believe, to please Him. Without faith it's impossible to please Him. For he that cometh to God must believe that He is, and that He is a rewarder of them that diligently seek Him. And so things that actually belong to them, that's theirs. In praying with people so many times through the years, I've found out, and you can locate people if God doesn't show you supernaturally. It's easy to locate people. Just talk to them a little bit. You'll find out exactly. A lady one time, one of my meetings at the close of the service in a church meeting, she came to me in the morning service. Used it nighttime. We get away right away. But the nighttime, daytime, I'd stand around, talk to people, shake hands with them. And so this lady rushed up to me and said, "Brother Hagin, I want you to agree with me." Well, I said, "What is it you want me to agree on?" Well, she said, "Do I have to tell you?" Well, I said, "Certainly." Now, see, here's another place where we miss it. I said, "First of all, how am I going to agree on something I don't even know what I'm agreeing on? You can't do that. That's impossible." So that's one reason it doesn't work a lot of times. And so she said, "Well, now my husband has a job. I just, you know, I'm a housewife. And actually, he has an adequate salary, but an emergency has arisen." She didn't say what it was. "And this coming month, during this next 30 days, we need an extra $100. And I just believe that God's able to meet that need, and will. It's a need." I said, "Sure He will. Sure He will. I wanted you to agree with me." I said, "All right, let's see if I've got it right. Now, you want me to agree that by the next 30 days, within the next 30 days, that your husband and you will have this extra $100 in hand." "That's right, that's right." I said, "All right. Now then," I said, "let's just join hands." And I joined hands with her. I said, "Now, it's not physical agreement, but this can be a sign. This can be a symbol that we're joining our spirits together to believe. Because with the heart, men believe it, see?" See, it's not mental agreement. It's not physical agreement. It's spiritual agreement. And I said, "You listen. You just listen to my prayer. Because if I pray and you pray out loud at the same time, I may go one direction, you may go another direction. There's no agreement there. So you listen to my prayer. See if you can agree to it. And if you agree with it, it shall be done." So I closed my eyes and said, "Heavenly Father, my sister has come. She and her husband are in need of an extra $100 this week. He makes so much money on his salary, makes a good salary, adequate ordinarily, but emergency has arisen. They need this extra $100. She's come to ask me to agree with her that by the end of this 30 days, they will have the money in hand. So, in the name of Jesus, we claim this $100 within this 30-day period. In Jesus' name, it will come because we agree." Amen. Opened my eyes and looked at her and said, "Sister, is it done? Is it done?" See, according to the Word of God, it's done. That's what we must believe. She tuned up and began to bawl and said, "Brother Hagin, I sure hope so. I hope it is." I said, "Well, it didn't. I'm sorry to tell you, I'm sad about it, but it isn't done because I'm believing and you're hoping. There's no agreement there." Now, you see, she gave herself away by what she said. Most folks will give themselves away by what they say. Did you ever notice a lot of times, you know, on radio or TV, some tragedy happens somewhere or something, you know, and folks have said, as they were interviewed, I've heard them say a lot of times, "Well, all we can do now is just hope and pray, or pray and hope." Well, now, that's fine so far, but if they stop there, I know right then they missed it. It will not materialize. No substance will come out of it. You see, Jesus said, "What things ever you desire when you pray, hope that you receive them and you'll have them." No. Believe that you'll receive them and you'll have them. Jesus said again, "In all things." How many things?
1: All.
0: How many?
1: All.
0: "And in all things." Everybody say, "All things."
1: All things.
0: "Whatsoever ye shall ask in prayer, believing, ye shall receive." Man, if he had just said hoping, we'd all had it made automatically. Because it's a natural thing to do, to hope. That's a natural thing. See? And all things, whatsoever you shall ask in prayer, hoping you shall receive. If it had just said that, we would have all had it made. But that's not what he said. And all things, whatsoever you ask in prayer, believing you shall receive. Now, I know from experience, that's the reason you have to keep teaching the same thing over and over and over and over and over and over and over and over and over again. Same thing. Now, I tell this story quite frequently. During World War II, travel was restricted. I was pastor part of the time, then I was evangelist part of the time. As a pastor, you see, gasoline was rationed. And as a pastor, you could get what they called a C-book. You got more stamps, more coupons to buy gas. But the government didn't recognize evangelists, so they didn't give you any. You just had an A-book. It didn't last long. But pastors were necessary, you see, evangelists weren't. The Bible speaks of evangelists just as much as it speaks of pastors, doesn't it? And they're an important ministry gift, praise God. But anyway, the government didn't recognize them. So, you see, when I quit pastoring, I had to surrender my C-book. But nonetheless, while I was pastoring, we, because travel, like I said, was restricted, three of we churches got together and we called the same evangelist. It helped him, you see. Actually, he rode a bus to get there, to the first place. And then when he had finished preaching where it was, the other pastor went and got him, brought him to his church. When he finished the meeting there, I went and got him because we pastors, like I said, had a seat book. And I went and got him and brought him to my church. Now, my church to the furthest church was 35 miles away. Another church then was 10 miles back toward me. In other words, 10 miles from the other town, 25 miles from me. Well, we didn't go a lot, but one time while he was at the first church, 35 miles away, one night we went, my wife and I and several from our church. We just went that one night. We would have gone visit other time. Now you don't mind driving 35 miles because you'd get gasoline, but you know you couldn't then during the war. So we went and visited that meeting. Well, of course, the pastor called me on the platform, you know, and then the same night, people from this other church that he's going to 10 miles away, they were there. And this pastor that we're visiting, he asked the song leader from the other church to sing a special because he's not only a song leader and directed congregational singing, but he also sang special songs. So he sang a special song. The pastor got up, took a text and preached the evangelist and preached a sermon. Well, when that meeting was over, that pastor went and got him, took him over to his place, 25 miles from us, and we went down one night during the meeting. Meeting was about 2 weeks. We went down and visited there one night. Pastor invited me on the platform, had me to say a few words. And while I'm sitting here by the pastor, and this song leader's up leading singing, I said to the pastor, is Brother Scott going to sing that? Yeah, he said he's going to sing a special. Well, I said, have him to sing, and I mentioned this same song that he sung over the place, one of my favorites, you see. That is, of the songs that he sang. It's one of my favorites. And so he said, well, we have several requests along that line. And so he requested to sing it. He sang that same song. And it so happened that the evangelist took the same text that we'd heard about 3 weeks before, you see, and preached the same sermon. Now, he didn't preach it word for word, but the same scripture text, the same, you know, principally speaking, the same thing.
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3: We are accepting applications for Rhema Bible Training College for the fall semester. I can't believe that it will be here just pretty soon.
4: No, I can't either.
3: Yes, exciting things are happening at Rhema. We have students that are so excited about God.
4: Yes.
3: Talking about, you know, training to fulfill the destiny that God has for them.
4: Yes.
3: Yeah, and so...
4: And not all of them will go behind the pulpit.
3: No.
4: But they will go into other areas. In fact, we've had Rhema graduates that have been in the state senate and the state legislature. And
3: doctors, lawyers,
4: mechanics, IT people.
3: That's right.
4: God wants people in every walk of life. Let me say it this way. I had to think about it a minute.
3: Yes.
4: You can minister to people that will never hear a message, but because of the way you live, they can ask questions and you can answer those.
3: Yes.
4: You can lead them to Christ there.
3: You know, honey, I was thinking about there's actually a student and but this was before he became a student. He's graduating now. But he asked his dad, who is also a Rhema graduate, very successful in business. And so he said to his dad, "Dad, you know, what has helped you to be successful in your business more than anything else?"
4: Yes.
3: And you know what his dad said? His dad said, "I went to Rhema Bible Training College."
4: Yeah.
3: He said, "You know, what I learned there has helped me in business more than anything else."
4: If you'd like to know anything about Rhema Bible Training College, just go to rbtc.org/apply, and all the information is there.
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6: 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My name is Annette Capps, and I am so glad you have joined me today. And as you listen, I pray that the Word of God will come alive in you, and you will receive a fresh touch of the Holy Spirit in your life.
7: Lord, let the Holy Ghost come on down. Send him on down.
8: Within the Shiite Muslims, which have ruled Iran, here's what you need to understand. They have a very firm belief in their 12th imam. And what does that mean? That means they believe there have been 12. Let me just read it here. So 12ers are the largest branch of Shia Islam, comprising 85% of Shia worldwide, with major populations in Iran, Iraq, and Azerbaijan. They believe in 12 divinely ordained infallible leaders, imams, starting with Ali, and believing the 12th imam, Muhammad al-Mahdi, is in occultation and will return to restore justice. All right. And so this is a point of prayer that we need to pray that the leaders of our nation in decision-making capabilities are somehow given this information to understand that we are not dealing with a country that has political people that has an agenda, whatever it may be, but we're dealing with people who have a very deeply ingrained religious belief. Just as we believe Jesus Christ is coming back again, the second coming, they believe in their 12th imam. Now, the Shias believe that Muhammad's son-in-law was the one that was to proceed in that line, in that genealogy, to be in leadership. Okay? So the rest of the Sunnis look at it more as a democratic vote, not among the people, but among the rulers. All right? So there's two different ideas here. They are not really split totally, but they have different ideas. All right? Here's the serious part of this. A lot of people do not understand why in the world the United States would participate in what's happening in Iran and why they, you know, why leave Israel on their own and all this stuff. They do not understand. And all of us who, I don't have a word for those of us who are like, let's be kind and love everybody. I don't know what that word is. I mean, Jesus wants us to be kind and love everybody, but also the God of Israel gave us the ability to see, to defend ourselves in a threatened situation.
9: Amen.
8: Right?
9: Yeah.
8: So when the Ayatollah stands and proclaims that death to America, death to Israel, wipe them off the map, remove all the infidels, he's not making a empty boast, because their belief says that the 12th Iman will not return until they launch jihad and a holy war to destroy Israel. And now America's in it. Destroy Israel, destroy America. And if they launch this jihad against us, then their savior, their Messiah, so to speak, their 12th Iman will return. Now, he's not dead. Okay? They believe that this 12th Iman did not die. It was around 900. I put it on there so that I wouldn't forget all of this, but born 870 Common Era, but did not die, but went into hiding by God's will. He is considered the awaited one who will return to peace, who will return to bring peace and justice to the world. That's their belief. Now, does that sound interesting or familiar to you? So this belief is so, I can't talk Gwen out of believing in the second coming of Jesus, because he said he's coming back.
9: Yeah.
8: Right? Well, in the same manner, their religion, they believe this is going to happen. And I'm going to say something, and I don't know if this is right or not. But, you know, in all the times we talk about the Antichrist and all of this, well, what is the Antichrist? Christ and the Antichrist, the one who is against the Christ, the anointed, the Messiah, the anti-Messiah. You call it the fake Messiah.
9: Yep.
8: You know, I mean, whether it is or not, it is the spirit of such. And just as the spirit of Haman and the spirit of Agag and the spirit of the Amalekites is alive and well today in the spirit, causing these things to happen, then that same is going to manifest to want to destroy. But guess what? I have got good news for you. Jesus is coming back. He is the true Messiah.
9: Yeah.
8: The way, the truth, and the life. He is coming back. And it says he will destroy his enemies. Now, if you set yourself as an enemy of Israel and an enemy of the Jews, you have just set yourself as an enemy of God. And it says he will destroy his enemies.
9: Yeah. Yeah. Period. Destroy him.
8: So there's some pretty serious stuff. I know that I'm moving off of this thing of God wants everybody to be saved, everything to be good and all that. But folks, we're not living in that world anymore.
9: No.
8: I mean, I lived in the 50s. I grew up in the 50s and 60s, and it was a nice little world back then. We are not in the same world.
9: Mm-hmm.
8: Okay? So in the scriptures and by the Spirit, I am seeing that we are in this end time harvest. And after the end time harvest comes, then Jesus is coming back.
9: Yeah.
8: But I want you to understand that our part is to pray. I mean, spirit-led prayers, because there are thousands and thousands of people in Iran who need the gospel of the Lord Jesus Christ, that need to come into the saving knowledge of God. There's thousands of people in America. I mean, they're everywhere. But I see something being created here. I'm speaking prophetically here, okay, in a different type of a vein, because I've been praying about it for a while. But I see this break that's happening right now. Now, I just noticed before I came that they have appointed the new ruler, but Haman's 10 sons were hanged. If you look at the scriptures as prophetic, then so there's going to be an opportunity, I believe, whether or not, I can't tell you exactly the timing of all this, but even if there is a break and we get, and someone moves into Iran that is not terrorist sponsoring and all of that, even if we do get that, Ezekiel chapter 38 tells us very clearly that the threat comes from the north and the nation of the Persia, and it's the prince of Persia. You understand we're talking about demonic spirits here, yes, yes. Okay? The prince of Persia, and Persia is involved in that battle of Armageddon, the nations to the north. It talks about that. Russia, probably Turkey. I mean, Ezekiel 38 is going to happen. So at some point, whether we get somebody really good in there and we go, oh, praise the Lord, you know, they have made it easier for Christians to minister in Iran. At some point, it is going to come back because we know the Bible's already prophesied that. But I see this as a gap. Mm-hmm. We have an opportunity. So let's pray. Now, the other thing that's happened with this is China. You go, well, what does China have to do with this? Well, China and Iran were buddying up really good. And a lot of Iran's oil was going to China, which is one thing. But the real thing about this is this, the uprising in Iran by the people has frightened the Chinese Communist Party, because we know that this has happened before in China.
9: Yeah.
8: And I've been praying about this. I've been sensing this, and I wouldn't be surprised if there's not an uprising in China. I'm not going to be surprised if that doesn't happen. So again, if there is, then this is an open door for China, for the people in China, to come into the end time harvest.
9: Yes.
8: And I believe we should be praying for that.
9: Yes.
8: I can't go to China. I'm not called to China. I'm not called to go to Iran. I'm called to do what I'm doing right now. But we're all called to pray.
9: Yes. Amen.
8: And there's a lot of things that have happened in this little room here that has affected the nations of the world. I know it in my spirit.
9: Yes.
8: I'm not putting out YouTube stuff and Facebook stuff to say, we affected Iran today. We affected China. I'm not saying that, because that has nothing to do with it. It has to do with what the head of the church, the Lord Jesus Christ, is telling us to do. We are at the getting toward the very end. There is no need for us to be frightened. What there is a need for is for us to follow the Holy Spirit. And if the Holy Spirit says don't do it, don't do it.
9: Amen.
8: If the Holy Spirit says go here, go here. If he says don't go here, don't go here. Because
10: yeah.
8: And I'm not saying this to frighten you again, but you do know that in the past few years, thousands of terrorists, and I'm going to say Muslim type terrorists and other terrorists, have come into the United States. When I was praying about that, God gave me the three keys on how to pray for the United States at that time. He said, if you write this down, because I want you to be in agreement with me as you see how I'm praying about it. I began to pray that every inch of the border of the United States would be supernaturally protected. Supernatural protection. And then the second thing that the Lord showed me is to pray, and I preached on this, that his glory would fill the nation. The glory of God would fill the nation. You remember when the cloud of God's glory came down on the temple and they couldn't get in? They couldn't get in because it was physical. I want to see that physical manifestation of the glory of God in this nation, so that anybody that tries to,
9: yeah,
8: is just going to be bounced off by that. So, and then thirdly, he gave me this. I said, but God, what about those that are already here that have the means and the ways to launch jihad against us? And the Lord gave me the scriptures that took place when Israel left Egypt and they went through the sea, and the water was up on every side, and the people were going through, and the chariots, Pharaoh's chariots came, And it says the angels grabbed hold of the wheels of their chariots and yanked them off.
10: Yeah. Wow.
8: And so I began to pray that the angels would go forth and yank the wheels off their chariots.
10: Hallelujah.
8: So every plot and plan, angels, we send angels to go forth and yank the wheels off their chariots. So we pray that the hidden things are revealed and we stand in this time. Well, I trust you have enjoyed our time together today at Capps Chapel. 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
1: If I were going to put a top 10 list together, if I had a brand new Christian, I were going to say, I'm going to talk to you about 10 topics that are very essential to you having a successful Christian life, this message would make it in my top 10. By that, I mean, I do not believe you can live a successful Christian life if you do not guard your mind. You see, what kind of week that you had this week, how your week went, has a lot to do with how you manage the thoughts that went through your mind this week, how your morning has gone, how your future will go, has a lot to do with how are you going to manage the thoughts? What are you going to do with the thoughts that come through your mind? So we would say it this way, those who win in their thought life win in life, and those who lose in their thought life will lose in life. Now, why do I say that to you? It's because whenever we mismanage our thoughts, we mismanage life. Would you agree with me on that? Now, I wish I could tell you that, you know, when you're about 18 to 21, you need to listen to this message. But once you get to a certain age in life, you don't even need this message anymore. But the reality is you're going to need this message really through the entirety of your life. Whether you're just a child, whether you're a teenager, whether you're college age, whether you're a young married, or whether you're in the golden years, every season of your life, you're going to have to learn to guard your mind, renew your mind, brace up your mind, strengthen your mind. There's certain things that are incumbent upon you as a Christian. Now, I'll say it this way. I can't do this for you. I don't care how wonderful your spouse is and what a wonderful Christian your spouse is. Did you know your spouse can't do this for you? It's up to you. You have a role to play. You have a responsibility to play. And I wish I could tell you that because you've been saved for X amount of years, automatically now that you've been saved for a number of years, then you can just kind of take your hands off the wheel and you can just let your life run its course and you don't even need to guard your mind. You see, you're going to have to daily take up the cross. You're going to have to daily discipline yourself and say, now, wait a minute, I want to guard my mind. You know, the most natural thing for you to do is the longer you live, the most natural thing for you is to get more bitter the longer life goes. Because see, the longer you live, the more people have done you wrong. Correct? Naturally speaking, the longer you live, the more scars people get. Well, I got that scar when I was 14, got that scar when I was 21, I got that scar when I was 30. You know, the longer people live, the more scars they get. I'm talking about in the body. Well, the longer people live, the more scars they get in their soul, in their emotion, in their minds. And so the scripture warns us about guarding the mind. Now, when you look at Jesus's ministry, Matthew chapter 4, this is the Amplified, and it says this in Matthew 4:17, from that time Jesus began to preach, crying out. Now, this is Jesus launching his public ministry. How did he launch it? He launched it by saying, repent, change your mind for the better, heartily amend your ways with abhorrence of your past sins, for the kingdom of heaven is at hand. Now, a lot of times we see the word repent, and you know, people will put a definition on the word repent, everything except what it means in the Greek. Well, I repented, I cried. Did you know Judas went out and cried and he didn't repent? Well, I repented. What'd you do? Well, I just felt guilty for 4 days. You know, people can feel guilty and not really repent. Repentance is when you change your mind. And notice this, you changed it for the better. Well, I changed my mind. What do you mean you changed your mind? Well, I used to think good about it, but now I don't anymore, you know. Well, that's not talking about changing it for the worse. We're talking about changing it for the better. So the first message Jesus preached was a message of repentance. And in the original language of the New Testament, it's a message of changing your mind. And it's interesting, that was the first message he preached. But then you skip over to the book of Revelation and you have the second chapter and the third chapter, and you have sermons that he preached to the churches of Asia Minor. And it's interesting, time and time again, in five of those seven churches, he said the same thing, repent. Now, at this point, he's talking to new birth people, people that have been born again, that have the life of God in them, but yet he's talking to them saying, you need to make changes. So it's just this desire to make steady changes, consistent changes in my thought life that'll make all the difference in the world. The toughest battles you're ever going to face in life are the ones that you face in your mind. Mental battles. We say it this way, the devil attacks the mind. It's a battlefield, but it's also a playground. In other words, you know, he'll bring thoughts to people, and then he'll try to bring that thought through the person. Now, here's what I want to say right off the bat. You know this, but nobody's probably told you today this statement, but not everybody that knocks on your door are you obligated to invite them into your home. How many realize that? I mean, in other words, somebody may knock on your door, but you're under no obligation to say, come on in. And not every thought that comes to your mind, do you need to receive that thought? And I'm going to say this because it helped me so much when I heard it many years ago. Here's the statement. The thoughts that disturb you are not your thoughts. They're coming from an outside source, because the real you, your spirit, is disturbed by those thoughts. Does that make sense? So the thoughts that disturb you, the thoughts that you talk to, the thoughts that you resist, they're not coming from you. Now, some people live under guilt, condemnation, because they say, oh, I was tempted to be bitter. Did you know being tempted to be bitter isn't a sin? It's whenever you yield to that temptation. Well, I was tempted to get angry. Well, the Bible says, be angry and sin not. Even in anger, there's a way of throttling that to where you're not crossing a line. So the scripture tells us that we've got to guard our mind. We've got to renew our mind. We've got to brace up our mind. And the scripture talks about lest you be weary and faint in your mind. In other words, you've got to do things to be strong mentally, to be tough mentally, to handle certain things. Now, you're going to have challenges in life. It's just like water on a ship. As long as the water stays on the outside of the ship, the water's not a threat to the ship. It's only whenever the water starts getting inside of the ship, that's whenever there's a problem. It's the same thing with fear, worry. The reality is we're surrounded by these things atmospherically. We're surrounded. We're living in a fallen world. You've got all these things going on. They're really not a threat to you unless they start getting into your life. So the fact is you're always going to have opportunity to get into fear. You're going to have opportunity to get into worry, anxiety, fear. But it's not unless we begin to let those things into our life. That's when the trouble happens. Now, the thoughts that dominate your mind will determine your destiny. Garbage in equals garbage out. I can't make it any more clear than that. Ah, Pastor, I watch all this and I listen to all this and I listen to this music and, you know, all this profane language, and it doesn't bother me one bit. Okay, I got a little revelation for you. It's bothering you whether you realize it or not. Because when you get upset, I can tell you what's going to come out of your mouth. It's what you've been listening to. From the abundance of the heart, the mouth speaks. And I'm going to say this. The renewal of your mind, it's a full-time job. It's not like at the end of this service today, we're going to have a laying on of hands service. And once I lay hands on you, that's it, my friend. You've got it. Go ahead and rejoice. You've got a renewed mind for the rest of your life. If we had a service like that, you know I'm the first person in line, right? But the fact is, it's a process. It's something that we do on a regular routine basis in life. You're not going to have a victory in life unless you have victory in your thought life. You're not going to live up when you're always talking and thinking down. It just can't happen. And so your mismanagement of your thoughts is what is contributing to how your week went, how your life's going to go, all of these things in life. So remember, Jesus preached, Matthew 4:17, at that time he began to preach, repent, for the kingdom of heaven is at hand. The word repent simply means to change your mind, to change your way of thinking. You see, here's the idea. Jesus said, if I can get them to change their mind, it'll change the way they live. Okay, now I'm going to back up and say this. This isn't you in your own willpower and your own grit and determination and drive, I'm going to do it. No, you see, God grants us repentance. God gives us the grace to change our mind. God gives us the ability to say, Lord, I want to love what you love and I want to hate what you hate. But you see, what happens is the devil's persistent. If there's anything we can say about the enemy, he is persistent. What happens is people, maybe there's some fear, some anxiety, some solicitation to do wrong. There's something that comes their way. They rebuke that, and then they think, oh, he'll be gone for 6 months. But do you understand that even Jesus, God in the flesh, whenever he was tempted of the devil, fasted 40 days, 40 nights, the devil came to him repeatedly. And then even after he rebuked him, the Bible says in Luke's gospel, the devil left him for a more opportune time. So though we don't have an account of four, you know, times when Jesus resisted the devil, but yet we know throughout his ministry, he came back again because the scripture tells us the devil left him for a more opportune time. Changing your thoughts will change your life. Isaiah 55:7 says, let the wicked forsake his way and the unrighteous man his thoughts, and let him return unto the Lord, and he will have mercy upon him, and to our God, and he will abundantly pardon. Notice this, for my thoughts are not your thoughts, neither are your ways my ways, saith the Lord. For as the heavens are higher than the earth, so are my ways higher than your ways, and my thoughts than your thoughts. So there's a contrast going on between the lost person and God's people. God's way of doing life is different, totally opposite of man's way of doing things. Now, when you get born again and you get the life of God in, you receive what we call the mind of Christ, or you begin to receive the thoughts, the feelings, and the emotions, the Amplified says, of Christ. So you begin to see life through God's perspective. But even with that, the scripture talks about renewal of the mind. I'm just going to hit on a couple things here this morning. Number one, the Bible tells us to guard your mind. Philippians 4:6 says this, be anxious for nothing, but in everything by prayer and supplication with thanksgiving, let your requests be made known to God.
0: Thanks for joining me today. The Bible emphasizes the importance of both guarding and renewing our mind. It's so important that each day we stand guard over our mind. Always remember this, the thoughts that disturb you are not your own. They are coming from an outside source. The real you, your spirit, is disturbed by them.
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1: 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Answers that will build your faith, because faith comes by hearing and hearing by the Word of God. And as Jesus said in His Word, you shall know the truth and the truth shall set you free. 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And now, here is Pastor Randy Lynn.
2: Well, hello there. It's Friday. Thank God it's Friday. Some people really get to take off on Friday, and that's awesome, and it's beautiful. And I'm glad you do if you get to and enjoy it. And but it's the day the Lord's made. We're rejoicing in it. We're glad in it. And I'm glad today that Jesus the Christ, the Anointed One, the Son of the Living God, the Messiah to Israel, and our soon-coming King, I'm glad He wasn't just some little God that showed up on Mount Hermon and didn't have much power and didn't have any real answers to get to God. I'm glad He's the Christ, the Son of the Living God, the Anointed One of the Lord. I'm so glad He's the Savior of the world, the sinless, spotless Lamb of God that took our sins away on the cross. Hallelujah. And gave us His absolute power and authority to operate in on this earth. Aren't you glad that the authority of the believer is absolutely for you and it's there for each one of us? But as I've been teaching you all week, you know people and I know people that, and many of them even love the Lord deeply and are spirit-filled, know the Word, talk in tongues. But for some reason, whatever, they're not walking in the authority of Christ in this earth, the authority that's available to every believer. And we have to ask the question, why? Well, there's many reasons why people don't walk in the authority of the believer. Now, the first and most obvious is they've been taught through religion and they don't know it exists. That's the worst. You know, you better get in the Word and study and find out who you are in Christ and what Jesus died to give you on the cross. And then go read Matthew 16. It's been our text. Go read the fact that Jesus said, Peter, you know who I am. And the Father revealed that to you. And because you understand that, I'm going to build my church on that premise that I am the Christ and the gates of hell will not prevail against it. Hallelujah. And so, yes, people can very much so walk in the authority of Christ. It's the same authority He exhibited to us in the earth. It's the same authority He gave the apostles when they went out two by two, cast out the devils. It's authority. But you can have authority, and you can even have some power, and fail to walk in it. Why? Because you're not meeting the requirements of a pure, consecrated life. That's the way they said it when I was coming up. We've got to be consecrated to God. We have got to have a pure heart, pure motives, and all of the old man has to die with our own personal ambitions and self-desires and delight ourselves in the Lord. And then He'll give us true desires, right desires, and the desires of our hearts. Hallelujah. So the first key to walking in the authority of Christ is to have a pure heart and pure motives. Pure heart and pure motives. And then there has to be holiness. The scripture said, holiness, without which no man shall see the Lord. Holiness is the second key I want to deal with concerning walking in the authority of the believer. So many people have been taught the scriptures, who you are in Christ. You identify with Christ. You're seated together with Him in heavenly places in Christ Jesus. They can quote it better than you and I can, but they're not walking in one bit of it. The devil's eating them for lunch. Their body's wrecked with sickness. Their marriage is on the rocks. They're poor. They can't do anything. They are spiritually strapped and hands behind their back. Why, you say? And I say, why? Well, many people simply don't choose to obey the Lord. and have pure hearts and walk in holiness. You know, there's no way you can have power with God and authority over the devil and not walk in holiness, because sin is the door that opened this whole world up to death. And the wages of sin is death, the scripture says. So, you know, we've gotten this wrong idea in the last 30, 40 years that, you know, Christians are sinners. No, Christians aren't sinners. And if they are, they better get saved. There's no such thing as a sinning Christian. It's possible for a Christian to sin, of course, and fall and miss the mark. That's the reason 1 John 1:9 is in the Bible. But friend, you can't live that way. In fact, John says it in 1 John, his book of 1 John there, that if you practice sin, you're not really born again. The Spirit of God's not in you. He that practices sin is of the devil. So we got to get this out of the thinking of modern Christians once and for all. No, we're not all sinners. We all were sinners, but we are now saved by grace. We're not covered. I'm going to rebuke a modern false doctrine. Well, it goes like this. My sins are forgiven, past, present, and future. Let me tell you, the only sins that are forgiven, the ones you repent of and forsake. There's no such thing as you're going to go on and sin and the grace of God's going to cover you. Friend, you're going to wind up missing the rapture. And I'm strong on it because I love you. I don't want you to miss the rapture. I don't want you to miss out with God. That is a false doctrine. Without holiness, no man shall see the Lord. Now, we don't get our holiness from our works. We don't get our holiness by being good. We get our holiness through the blood of Jesus and faith in that blood and what Jesus did at the cross. But we keep it with our works. Somebody shout amen or oh me, but it's true. You will never be able to earn your holiness. You can't work to get it, but you will work to keep it. I promise you. You'll work to challenge the devil every time he comes at you with a sinful thought or idea or a suggestion that's not from the Word of God. Yeah, you'll work. You'll work the Word of God. You'll work your faith. You'll crucify your flesh to keep the holiness that came to you through the blood of the cross. And so we've got to be holy. Holiness is a missing key to believers walking in their authority. You can confess it all you want to. You can confess the word till the cows come home and the swallows come back to Capistrano. That's an old song. But it's not going to do you one bit of good until you meet your end of the condition and you show us your faith by your works, as James taught, and you walk in obedience to the Lord with a pure heart, with a pure motive, with the heart of a servant, and stay out of the world. Don't partake of the world. So you've got to be holy. And there's four areas I'm going to give you right now. We've got to be holy. And number one's our thoughts. And we are being blindsided, onslaughted by the kingdom of darkness constantly 24/7 to corrupt our thoughts and to keep us in unholy thinking. And it is tragic, but it's really emasculated a large part of the church of the body of Christ today. And we wonder why we don't have power and authority. Well, no holiness, no power. It's just that simple. We've got to be holy in our thoughts. Number two, we've got to be holy in our attitudes. We can't have attitude and show up to be a help in the kingdom of God. It's just not possible. The only attitude you can have is against the devil and toward the works of darkness. Amen. Number three, we've got to have holiness in our words. Jesus said, let your yes be yes, your no be no. More than that, evil gets in. The apostle said, let no corrupt communication proceed out your mouth, but only those things which bless and edify the hearer. I don't know how many Christians I've heard cuss these days. There's not going to be any cussing Christians in heaven. I've heard cussing preachers lately, and the Lord still said, get that out of your mouth. No foolish jesting, no foolish talking, no dirty jokes. It's not convenient. It's not fitting for a believer. And people wonder why, when I confess and rebuke the devil, he doesn't do anything. Well, You better get in right standing with God. You better get your heart pure. You better get the blood applied, and you better get your mind renewed to God's word and act on it and get your words pure. Get the garbage words out of your mouth. Get negative words out of your mouth. Get the whining out of your mouth and be holy in your words. Because if it's what's coming out of your mouth is not the word of God, it's unholy. Well, shout now. Holiness in words. Holiness in body. We live in a time of debauchery that rivals the days of Noah, Jesus said it would. And so many believers are caught up in sensuality and sexual sins. From pornography to immorality to fornication, adultery, all forms of sexual deviation. Anything that is not in a marriage bed sanctioned by God is sexual sin. And I'm going to call it what it is. It'll damn any of us, myself included, if we engage in it. It is not holy. And without holiness, we will not see the Lord. But my beloved brother and sister, I love you enough to give you the pure truth of God's word. You and I must be holy in body, married, single, it doesn't matter. And if you can't contain, you need a marriage partner, there's nothing wrong with that. Hear what Paul said on it. Go get married. God will lead you to the person that'll be a blessing to you. But we've got to be holy in body. I've listened to the testimonies of several ex-Satanists, those who've operated in everything from voodoo to witchcraft, and every one of them say they could not curse or damage any believer who was walking in holiness, mind, body, and spirit. And they could curse Christians that had hidden sins, sinful actions, attitudes. Listen, these things rob you of your authority in Christ. Don't fall for them. And then don't fall into them and wonder why you can't rebuke the devil. Well, shout with me now. I got to hurry. I'm about done today. Number four, key to walking in the authority of the believer is praying in the Spirit. One of those ex-Satanists said, and I heard it with my own ears, a believer that prays in tongues all the

0: Christ. Well, out of time. I'll be back next week with more. I love you. In Jesus, Pastor Randy Lynn saying, be blessed.
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4: Greetings, friends and new listeners, and welcome to The Sound of Faith. I'm Sharon Knotts, thanking you for joining us today, because we know faith comes by hearing, and hearing by the Word of God. Today's message, The Language of God, is a captivating recital of the creative power of God's spoken word. We are told in Hebrews 11:3 that the worlds were framed by the word of God. And in Hebrews 1:3, we're told they are upheld by the word of God. In both verses, word in Greek is rhema, which is the spoken word of God. This opens up a vista of revelation from creation to the spirit of faith that believers speak in, the language of God.
5: What if everything had to be printed in 66 languages? You go to the airport, you're trying to read where you're supposed to be doing, and you got to find your language in 66 languages. So God knew that that wasn't going to work, but he had been preparing for their return by the resurrection of the Hebrew language after 2,000 years. Never has it happened. It is unheard of. It's incredible that after 2,000 years, a dead language would be resurrected to be spoken by a nation. But in 1881, a Lithuanian Jew named Eliezer ben Yehuda emigrated to Jerusalem, and he had a burning desire for Hebrew to be resurrected. Now, 1881, Israel was not a nation, and nobody at that point was really trying to let them be a nation. They were still under their Turkish Ottoman Empire. And I don't want to get too technical, but that's what's happening right now, that we're having that problem with Turkey. Turkey's wanting to bring their empire back. Amen? So in 1881, he emigrated to Israel, but he had this desire. God had to put it in his heart to resurrect the Hebrew language. But the language has been dead for 2,000 years, and nobody but nobody speaks it. So he decided that he was going to create a dictionary with every Hebrew word in it. But by now, after 2,000 years, he's got to invent new words, because it took him 40 years to do it. He's got to invent a word for airplane and automobile and ice cream and so on. Amen? And so what he did was he made it a law that in his home, that they would only speak Hebrew in their home. The wife could only speak Hebrew, and the children that were born could only speak Hebrew to them. Now, when they go outside, they're speaking all

0: kinds of different languages. But in the home, he said, even the dog, you can only speak Hebrew to the dog. That's what he said. And his wife was from Russia, so she spoke Russian, and he's from Lithuanian, and he spoke Lithuanian. Now, they must have understood each other's language, but he said, we're not speaking that anymore. No Lithuanian and no Russian, only Hebrew. She's a housewife with five kids, and you got to only speak Hebrew. He came home one day, and she was singing a lullaby to the baby in Russian. And he jumped all over her. He scolded her and said, I told you, nothing is to be said in this house but Hebrew. Now, this man, Eliezer, was diagnosed with tuberculosis when he was only 23 years old. And his wife died of tuberculosis after only 10 years of marriage and five children. But 6 months later, he married her sister. Now, that is part of the Jewish culture. Don't be thinking they had something going on. That's not how that worked. It worked, and it worked the other way, too. If a woman's husband died, and this is in the law of Moses, if a woman's husband died and he had an unmarried brother, the unmarried brother would have to marry her. And so in this case, he married the sister. Now, the sister had good health. And she outlived him. She turned out to be a great helper. She traveled raising money. It took money for him to get this dictionary published. And they were dirt poor. I mean dirt poor. This was before it was a nation. They were poor. And she would go and raise money so that he could get these works published. He worked 19 hours a day for 40 years. He would take trips to travel throughout Europe to the great libraries so that he could try to trace the roots of Hebrew words. His dictionary ended up being 17 volumes. And I don't mean a little book like this. I mean huge volumes. Because he not only got all these Hebrew words, he would give you what they meant in other languages, in French, in German, etc. He would give you the etymology of the word, how it was used in certain ways. I mean, it was brilliant work. Some of the volumes did not get published until after his death. But during these years when he was doing this, people thought he was crazy. They said, you are crazy making your wife and your children only speak Hebrew. One time, one of his sons, Ben Zion, he named him Son of Zion, was beat up by a bunch of kids because he was speaking Hebrew. They beat him up. People thought he was nuts, making them only speak and learn Hebrew. The super wealthy Rothschild Jewish family, and you've heard of the Rothschilds, the super wealthy Rothschild family did not like him teaching Hebrew. He said no. He wanted French to be taught to children in schools. But Eliezer ben Yehuda persevered writing and speaking the Hebrew language, the language of creation, the language of the Bible. It was said to him, it's impossible. It will never happen. But he spoke Hebrew. His two wives spoke Hebrew. Their children spoke Hebrew. And today, millions of Jewish people living in the nation of Israel all speak Hebrew. Now, why did I tell you that? Because this is what you and I must do. No matter what other people are speaking around us, we've got to speak the language of faith. We've got to speak what God's word says. When other people are speaking a whole nother language, a language of doubt and fear and unbelief in what the world says, and a language of hatred and violence and racism and all of these things, we've got to speak the language of faith, the language of creation, the language that God spoke when he created all things. Amen. We got to read it. Yes, we've got to study it. Yes, but we've also got to speak it because his word contains his faith. Amen. And just like God spoke and brought light, Where there was darkness, we can bring light where there's darkness. Amen. Speaking God's word, we can bring faith when there's fear. Yes. Have you ever talked to a person that fear was so palpable you could see it on their face? That's when you need to speak the language of faith. People that feel hopeless and in despair, we speak hope. We speak miracles into the impossible. But we've got to believe them in our heart. Last scripture, Hebrews 10:23. Let us hold fast the profession of our faith without wavering, for he is faithful that promised. The word profession is also often translated in your English Bible, confession. But I don't care about the English. I want to tell you about the Greek. It's two words. The first word is homo, H-O-M-O. The second word is logia, word. You put homo meaning same and logia meaning word together, and you say the same word that God says. That's what you say, the same word that God said in his word. Amen. Whatever he said in this word is what I'm going to say, and I'm going to do it without wavering, without being moved and tossed to and fro. Amen. And when we agree with what God said in his word, because we believe it, we agree with it, there's only one thing left to do, and that's to speak it. Yes. Whether you pray it, whether you testify it, whether you preach a sermon to yourself riding down the road. How many have ever done that? Open your mouth and say the same thing that God says. Because God's word contains the creative power in his word. And not only that, in a supernatural way, it increases your faith. Amen. Amen. So whatever you need today, there's a scripture or scriptures that speak to your need. And you need to dig them out. When I was really going through the really bad time of my back, I had them taped all over my bathroom wall. So that when I was sitting in the bathroom, that wall was right in front of me. And I read them. And if I said it once a day, I exaggerate not. I said dozens of times a day, I can do all things through Christ who strengthens me. Because I was so immobile that I was very little that I could do. So if I got in the car, I can do all things through Christ who strengthens me. I got out of the car, I can do all things through Christ who strengthens me. Amen. It became second nature to me. I was saying it all the time. And that's what God wants us to do. So can we stand together this morning? Amen. So I can pray with you and for you. But when you leave out that door or this door, I'm not going with you. You got to take the word with you. Amen. You got to keep hearing it and hearing it and hearing it. Amen. Because the devil will come and try to steal it off of you. But you've got to keep hearing it and hearing it. But if you want me to pray with you and for you today, come on up here and we will pray. Amen. Amen. What an engaging word of the Lord, the language of God. God had so much faith in his own word that he literally spoke the worlds into creation, according to Hebrews 11:3. And all these millennia later, every one of them remained exactly where he put them by that same spoken word. Hebrews 1:3 says they are upheld by his spoken word. The Greek word rhema has had much attention in Christian teaching, but some have been disappointed. They spoke what they thought was faith, but did not see the desired results. Everyone who has received the spirit of faith will believe and will speak. Paul said in 2 Corinthians 4:13, I believe and therefore I have spoken. It is possible to speak the word of God and not believe, but it is impossible to believe and not speak. This is the law of faith. When it believes God's word, it speaks. And God's word is alive and active, creative and powerful. When God says something, it will come to pass if it only requires his faith in his own word. But when it comes to his promises in his word to us, it requires that we also have faith in his word. God requires that we also believe.
1: Faith is the supernatural language of God that he imparts to us through his word. Within the seed of his word is his faith, and his faith speaks. When we have it, we also speak. And we profess, Paul said in Hebrews, we say the same thing that God said in his word. 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
5: Shalom and welcome to Torah Chai, God's teachings of life from Congregation Zion's Sake, a Messianic Jewish congregation located on the corner of Denby Boulevard and Shields Road in Newport News, Virginia. Our biblical mandate as Jewish believers is to be a light unto the world by sharing Yeshua, Jesus, the Jewish Messiah, to the Jew first, then the nations, as prescribed in Romans 1:16, bringing God's plan of salvation to the ends of the earth. We hope you enjoy today's teaching.
6: In the Lord's presence. I've shared this many times. I often come back to this in Ezekiel 44, because it's very profound to me. I don't want to spend eternity on the outside looking in. Now, some people, maybe that's good for them. That ain't good for me. I hunger for, I seek, I desire for his presence, all the more so in eternity. So why stray here? Why risk it? Ezekiel 44, starting at verse 15. So the Levitical Kohanim, the sons of Zadok, who kept charge of my sanctuary when B'nai Israel wandered from me, will draw near to me to minister to me. You know what you could substitute that with? The Messianic movement. When all the world's off doing their own thing, they're off doing their own Christian rituals and practices, those who maintain the sanctuary according to his word, that's who gets to go before his presence and minister to him. The sons of Zadok will draw near to me and minister to me. They will stand before me to offer me the fat and the blood. It is a declaration of Adonai. They are the ones who enter my sanctuary and draw near to my table to minister to me. They will keep charge, mishmereth in the Hebrew, which means safeguard, function, observance, duty, obligation, service, watch, preserving. Root word is shamar, to keep, protect, and to give heed to treasure up, to celebrate, preserve, regard, and protect. They will keep my charge. They will keep his word. They will minister unto him. This reference is, of course, to righteous Messianic Jews, people who haven't strayed from Adonai. But the Gentiles, they were brought in with us through Yeshua's shedding of blood. In Ephesians 2:19, it says, so then you, the Gentiles, are no longer foreigners and strangers. On the contrary, you are fellow citizens with God's people and members of God's family. This is why anti-Semitism in the church is so perverted. You can't say you're a Christian and say you hate Jews. That's an oxymoron. Oh, by the way, Hitler said he was a Christian. Yasser Arafat said he was a Christian. So saying you're a Christian doesn't mean you're anything. It's what you do, how you act, and how you interact with the Jewish. Remember Genesis 12:3. God said, I'll bless those who bless you. I will curse those who curse you. Through the blood of Yeshua, Gentiles have become fellow citizens with God's people. We are in a supernatural time of reformation, renovation, and renewing, of becoming that one new humanity, which allows us through Yeshua to minister before the Lord in his presence and to teach the people. In Ezekiel 44, starting at verse 23, they will teach my people the difference between the holy and the common and explain to them the difference between the unclean and the clean. I don't know about you, but I spent a lot of time in this area. Something like this will go out, and we'll get dozens of emails over the next week, 10 days. What does this mean? Define this. There's interest in this, but they're not finding it anywhere. They're not hearing it, even though it's in the Word. Verse 24, in a lawsuit they will stand to judge and judge in accordance with my ordinances. They will keep my laws and my statutes and all my Moedim and keep my Shabbatot, my Shabbat, holy. Ezekiel 44 is prophetic. We're going back to the future. What then are we? Clothed with the kainos anthropos that expresses itself in righteousness and holiness that flow from the truth. And here's the good part, 1 Peter 2, starting at verse 9. Now this is the collective, all of us. But you're a chosen people, a royal priesthood, basileos, royal kingly regal. We, this is now not just Jewish people, we're not just a nation of Kohanim before the Lord. We, you and I, Jew and Gentile, are a royal priesthood, a holy nation, a people for God's own possession. Remember that segulah, treasure, so that you may proclaim the praises of the one who called you out of darkness into his marvelous light. Once you were not a people, but now you are God's people. You were shown no mercy, but now you have been shown mercy. We are witness to a profound, radical transformation, a kingdom shift. It's no longer just our Jewish people who are the king's special treasure. Gentiles who were not a people now are God's people, also part of the royal priesthood. We've discussed this priesthood extensively, but now another term here is added, royal. Being royal means you belong to the king, a member of his family. Royalty comes with power, provision, and protection. Royalty must adhere to and live by a constant, strict set of rules of conduct. You're all familiar with Queen Elizabeth and now King Charles. Their children, they're not raised with the other children. They don't go to school where the other kids go to school. Why is that? Because they're royal. They have a higher set of standards they have to live by. Why is that? Because they're royal. Now bear this in mind, you are to be a royal priesthood. That means you're not to be like the other ones. You have a higher set of standards. You don't do what the other people do. You conform to the kingdom of God, not to the world. It's a profound understanding and revelation of our identity, of who we are in Messiah Yeshua. The children of monarchs are raised with royalty identity. They know they are different. You have to know that you're different. We must learn to identify as royalty. And Yeshua will become part of the king's royal priesthood. We have royal identities as sons, as daughters, as royal priests of Adonai the king. We are heirs of Yeshua's reward. As royalty, we've been delegated the king's authority to issue decrees and proclamations in the kingdom. We're empowered by royal decree to do Adonai's kingdom's purpose and business here on the earth like his son, Prince Yeshua, did. As royalty, we're under the full protection of the theocracy. As royal priests, you have diplomatic immunity. Other dominions and principalities have no authority or influence over us as we are marked as royal. Anybody outside the kingdom can't touch you because they're outside the royaltyhood of the kingdom. No weapon formed against you shall prosper. As royalty, we have unrestricted access to the king and the kingdom's wealth, which is beyond measure and comprehension. As we started, because you're listening to these rulings, keeping and obeying them, Adonai your God will keep with you the covenant and mercy that he swore to our ancestors. Those who are listening, those who will renovate and change and tear off their old nature and clothe themselves with the kainos anthropos, the new humanity will be a chosen people, a royal kingly priesthood. We will minister to the king and teach the people the difference. There's a divine apostolic call for you to join with us. You online, those in a radio family, shut-ins, we invite you to join with us. Every nation, every tribe, every tongue, Jew, Gentile, indigenous people, black, white, Asian, Hispanic, every culture, every language has equal seating at the royal priesthood table. This is the last great move in restoration before Yeshua's return. We will declare the praises of Yeshua who snatched us out of the darkness and brought us to the light. This is very clear in the end. Revelation 19, starting at verse 6. Then I heard what sounded like the roar of a huge crowd, like the sound of rushing waters, like peals of thunder saying, "Hallelujah, Adonai, God of heaven's armies, has begun his reign. Let us rejoice and be glad. Let us give him the glory, for the time has come for the wedding of the Lamb, and his bride has prepared herself. Fine linen, bright and clean, has been given her to wear." Fine linen means the righteous deeds of God's people. Did you catch that? The wedding of the Lamb and his bride. There's only one bride mentioned. There's not two separate brides. There's not the Christian wedding and a Jewish wedding. Even in the King James, he's not coming back for the glorious church. I've seen book titles written that way. That's not what he's coming back for. He's coming back for the bride. And it's a divine mandate upon us as the One to Humanity congregation to be a standard of truth, to be the messenger of change and begin the preparation for the return of the groom for his bride, one bride. People will fall into apostasy when they discover that most of their hallowed traditions have nothing to do with the Bible and the kingdom of heaven. And unfortunately, most believers are lazy. They won't investigate or read the word to find the truth. This is a divine apostolic calling, a divine mandate to do, perform, and walk out God's will and desires. We are called as Messianic believers, as Messianic Jews and Messianic Gentiles, to be a royal priesthood, a chosen nation unto him. Choose you this day whom you shall serve. As a royal priesthood, Adonai has commissioned us to pursue revival and salvation for Israel, both the people and the land, to make disciples, Talmudim of the nations, and to change our world. As a royal priesthood, we're to challenge all false, secular, Hellenistic religious practices, the sins of Jeroboam, of our society, and of the nations. We are commissioned to be the moral conscience of our society and ourselves because we are held to a higher standard than the world. I pound away at this week after week. And I'm going to share this. I love our Christian brothers and sisters. But you've got to change. Otherwise, when that shofar sounds, you're going to get a rude awakening. Because it's not what you've been taught most of your life. Those who move in the royal kingdom, power, and authority drive out demons. They speak in tongues. They're not injured if they handle poisonous animals. They heal the sick by laying hands on them. Whenever two or three are assembled in his name, he is there with them. The crippled will walk in his name. Salvation comes in his name. We're to go, therefore, and make disciples of all nations, immersing them into the name of the Father, the Son, and the Ruach HaKodesh. We are made holy and justified in the name of the Lord Yeshua. Everything you do or say, do in the name of Lord Yeshua. But it is praying to the King, Adonai, in Yeshua's name. That's the most crucial and profound. Yeshua implored, urged, and commanded us to pray in his name, which is the full power and authority of the kingdom that releases the supernatural. We need a renewing of the mind. You are not a pauper in the kingdom. You are not a serf in the kingdom. You're not a substandard citizen in the kingdom of God. You are a royal priest. You're a royal priestess. And you walk in the full authority of the kingdom of God, of Messiah Yeshua. And you have full access to all his provision, all his sustenance. Everything in those seven levels of heaven are available to you to transform our world and prepare it when that shofar sounds and return to the King. Let's stand. Look to someone next to you and say, I'm royal. Look the other way and say, you're royal too. You've got diplomatic immunity. You're an ambassador of the Most High God. We've really got to get that into our kishkas of who we are. Father, in Yeshua's name, I'm praying for revelation and transformation this evening. Father, I'm praying for a congregation that would walk as a royal priesthood, who would understand who and what they are, that would walk in the full power of the kingdom, that would move in all the gifts of the Ruach, and that would profoundly transform the world around them. Abba, Father, I'm praying for a new identity, Father, according to your word, for that One to Humanity, that we take off our old nature, whatever we've been taught in the past, whatever we bring with us, Father God, we take it off and lay it on the altar before you right now as we put on that new clothing of the One to Humanity. And we walk in the fullness of your kingdom power. Abba, Father, let us leave this place this evening as world changers, as royal priesthoods, not in fear, not in timidity, but profoundly sharing the truth of your word in love that changed the world and prepare them for the sounding of the shofar and the return of your Son. Father, may it begin with each and every one of us this evening, everyone watching online. Father, may we have kingdom transformation this Shabbat. In Yeshua's mighty name we pray. Amen and amen. Shabbat shalom.
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1: So I believe it's important for us along the way every now and then. When I go back to California and have the opportunity to visit, I often go back and retrace my steps of places where I have pastored, revisit some of the people in my pathway that were significant in helping me get to where I am today, knowing that if they had not been those people that helped me, encouraged me, and assisted me along the way, I wouldn't be where I'm standing here today. So I don't want us to ever get so busy about conquering and achieving that we don't forget to say thank you to the people that helped it make it possible along the way. Can somebody say amen? Right. So I don't have time to preach more of that. I wish I did, but I want to get to this next point. Verse 18, and you by all means abstain. It means keep yourself from accursed things, lest you become accursed when you take of the accursed things. And make the camp of Israel a curse and trouble it. He said, you're about to go in. The walls are going to fall down. You're about to invade. You're going to spare Rahab and her family. But pay attention, he said. There's a rule that I'm laying down right now. Do not take the accursed things. Do not take the things that I have set apart and designated them under a special designation called the devoted things that belong to God. All the silver and gold and the vessels of bronze and iron are consecrated to the Lord. They shall come into the treasury of the Lord. It's a heavy word that God is telling them. There's going to be a lot of cities. Here's how it used to work. Whenever you invaded a city, you invaded an enemy, and you invaded, destroyed an adversary, then after you destroyed them and defeated them, all of their possessions, all of their spoil, or all their goods would be evenly divided among those who went into battle. So if you were among 100 people and you invaded an army and destroyed them, then the spoils of that camp would be divided by 100 people evenly. And so this is how the process would go in combat. But God is laying down a rule as they start their invasion of the promised land. He said, you're going to have lots of victories and you're going to have lots of spoils, lots of goods you're going to take possession of along the way. But I need you to understand, the first one's mine. Jericho and everything in it is mine. You do not get anything. You don't get 1 ounce of silver. You don't get 1 ounce of gold. You don't get one garment to take home and enjoy. I want you to acknowledge that I'm the reason why you're going to win this land. I want you to acknowledge that you can't do this without me. I want you to acknowledge that you're not that good by yourself. You can't win Canaan by yourself. You can't defeat Jericho in your own ability. If this battle is going to be won, and if you're going to fulfill the destiny that I have for you, it has to start with you understanding who the source of your strength and the source of your victory is. And that's the Lord your God. So in order to manifest that, to demonstrate that, to cause that to be clear, I need you to demonstrate it in a tangible, evidentiary way. I need you to be hands-off on all the gold, all the silver, and all the possessions. I want them 100% to be dedicated to me. And in doing so, you will be God-honoring. In doing so, you will demonstrate that I am your source of victory. And from then on, every victory you have, you can divide the spoil and you can tithe and honor me off of that. But the first one, I want 100%. It's called the first fruits in the biblical context. It's the first and the best of any season that you're about to go into or experience. So I said to them in the early service, you're not really going to want to shout on point number one today, but if you'll hang with me, you'll like point number two, okay? And I only have 2 points, so you got pretty easy today. Now, there's a lot of backload material behind each point, but there's really only two things you need to remember here today when out of this message. And you're not going to be as excited about point number one, but I want to tell you that point number one is so critical, so crucial, that people slip over this piece, ignore it, don't give it the due diligence or honor that is required. And because of that, their life is a wreck. They can't master. They can't overcome. They can't fully live the life God intended for them to live because they can't discipline themselves on principle number one. Okay. So first things first, we got to get this right. We got to lay the foundation right. And this is what he said to them. Here's the words that God used to Joshua. Keep yourselves from the accursed thing. God says, I'm not going to slap your hand and tell you don't do that. I'm not going to set up a special guard group of police who are going to be spiritual police that are going to watch you and make sure you don't take anything you're not supposed to take. This is a test of your self-discipline. This is a test of your integrity. This is a test of whether or not you can be God-honoring or not. This is a test on whether or not you can be trusted with sacred trust or not. Because if I can't trust you, if you can't prove yourself to be trustworthy in Jericho, what makes you think I'm going to give you another city after this one? If you can't be God-honoring with the first one, why would I give you a dozen more? If you don't have any integrity with the first battle, what makes me think you're going to have integrity on battle number 5 or battle number 10? If you don't have any self-discipline to do it right now on number one, how can I trust you to do it right on the other battles? So I need you to operate in such a manner that you settle this clearly. Keep yourself. Keep, guard yourself. Police yourself. Monitor yourself. Put yourself in accountability from the accursed thing. Because this is a characteristic that is going to be necessary if you're going to live the kind of life God wants you to live. I see people all the time in 40 years of pastoral ministry who have no integrity, who are not God-honoring, who can't be trusted with sacred trust, and they go around whining and complaining that God doesn't bless them, or God doesn't trust them, or God doesn't give them the things, God doesn't answer their prayers. And I'm trying to say to them, friends, how do you expect God to bless such a messed up, undisciplined, lack of integrity, not God-honoring life? We have to get this right. Now, trust me, I'm not talking about legalism. I'm not talking about righteousness in our own selves. I understand that our righteousness is in Christ Jesus. But as I have said about possessing the land, just because God has promised the land doesn't mean we don't have any responsibility for it. Just because God has declared us to be righteous doesn't mean we don't have any responsibility for self-discipline and temperance and purity and integrity in our own part. We still have some self-responsibility, self-accountability. So God says to them, here's the test. I want to find out if you have the ability to be entrusted with a sacred trust. I want to know if you can be God-honoring with everything I'm about to flood into your life. I want to know if you can be a person of integrity, because sometimes success corrupts a person. Can you handle success? Can you manage self-discipline when it's right there in front of you and easy to take and nobody's looking? Can you do the right thing? And here's how it's going to work. When that trumpet blows and the people shout and the walls crumble down and you begin to charge that city and you spare Rahab and her household, God said, this is the requirement. My requirement for giving you total victory in the promised land, he says, is the first fruits of Canaan. I want the spoils of Jericho for myself. I want it all. I don't want 10%. I don't want 20%. I don't want 50%. I want 100% of your first victory. If you will give me Jericho, if you can show me you can walk away without giving in to the temptation, then your days are going to be bright. There's going to be a lot of success in your future. But I need you to be God-honoring. I need to see if you can handle this sacred trust. You know, God doesn't want our leftovers. He wants our first. He wants our best. So many times people, they get their resources in their life and, you know, they pay this and pay that, do this. And they say, well, I just didn't have anything left over to give to God. Well, that wouldn't have been the problem if you'd started with him. See, God doesn't want our leftovers. He wants our best. Many times, and I don't have time to go there, but in the book of Malachi, he said, would you give the sick and the lame and the unhealthy and the blind sacrifices? Would you give them to your governors? The diseased livestock, would you give them to your governors and your leaders? No, you wouldn't do that. So where's my honor? He says, why are you giving me the junk rather than the best? He's telling them in this act of discipline, he's telling them that by taking or by keeping or by stealing any portion of Jericho's spoils for themselves, that they would be literally robbing from God. He said, you're not robbing from Jericho. No. This is no longer Jericho's stuff. It's my stuff. I'm giving you the victory. This now belongs to me. So if you take anything now, it's not you're taking it from Jericho. You're taking it from me. And Joshua chapter 7 opens up by telling us that there was a man by the name of Achan who did, in fact, ignore this instruction and robbed from God. He saw some silver. He liked it. He saw some gold that got his attention. He saw a robe. Some believe it was a Babylonian garment, maybe worth in our today's economy about $1,000. And he said, man, I like that robe. Nobody will miss it. I mean, this city's going to be in shambles. Nobody will notice. And he found a way to conceal them, and he took them back to his camp, and he went inside his tent, and he hid it among his stuff. If it wasn't wrong, why'd he hide it? I tell people all the time, if what you're doing is not wrong, why are you trying to hide it? If it's not wrong, why are you trying to take me off of your friend as Facebook? Because I see too much of your life. Whoa. I gotta delete Pastor Bates. I don't want him to see that. You got to hide it. Something wrong with it. If it's a concealment issue, then we got to deal with this issue. So he takes it and hides it in his tent. Now, the interesting thing about this is that, you know, here's Achan. He's got some gold, some silver, and a nice coat, and he's stuck in his house, and he puts it away, and he's thinking, wow, I didn't get struck down by lightning.
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1: If you would like for somebody to come up to you tonight and hand you a $100 bill, then according to this verse, what should you do?
2: Give them $100.
1: I said, well, I don't have a $100 bill. That's why you sow seed. To get to the $100 bill, you sow where you are, even if it's a dollar. Right? Don't be ashamed to start where you are. I never forget. The Lord dealt with me about a young minister some years ago. That he said, go to him and sow him your $5. That's all I had in my pocket, $5. And I didn't want to do that because it was small. And, you know, I thought, $5. And the Lord kept dealing with me. I thought, okay, I'll do it. So I went after the service, and he was through preaching. And I said, brother, I want to give this to you. And I know it ain't much, but here it is. He looked at me. The Holy Ghost fell on us. We began to cry, happy cry, and get blessed. Boy, talk about a $5 blessing. Oh, glory to God. It wasn't about the $5. It was about God wanting to show honor and love. And even though it was just a small token, he could see it in my eyes. I believed in him. I thought he had a call on his life, thought God was using him. He could see that God loved him, right? Amen. It's about obeying. I know a woman one time came up to me and she said she had a $2 bill and some change. She was dressed really nice. She said, I have argued with the Lord all night about this $2.37. She said, I was so embarrassed to come give this to you, but it's all I had, and here it is. I said, well, thank you. I receive it. I believe with you for a quick return. Before she could get out the back door, somebody handed her $200.
3: Hallelujah. Thank you, Lord.
1: I have seen that kind of thing again and again. And I know how many times I've seen that kind of thing.
3: It's going to happen here.
1: All things, whatever you would somebody should do for you, what do you do? Would you like for somebody to come and say, you know, I want to buy you a new suit of clothes. Would you like that?
4: Amen.
1: Huh? Would you like for that to happen for you?
4: Yes.
1: Then what, according to what Jesus said, what should you do? See, you got to get more interested in sowing than in receiving. You got to get more interested in giving than in just getting what you want. You got to get seed in the ground. Somebody said, well, I can't afford to buy them a suit. If I could afford that, I could buy me one. You are missing the whole deal if you think like that. Well, no, maybe you couldn't, but you could buy them a pair of socks. Buy them a pocketbook. You need to, if you want to reap in that area, you got to get some seed in the ground in that area. Are you with me? Would you like for somebody to come up and say, you know, the Lord dealt with me. I'm going to make your car payment this month. Would you like that?
5: Yeah.
1: Then what should you do? Got to get to thinking about helping. I can't make it. You could give them $5 on their car payment, right? You could give them a 10. You could give them a 20 on it. You could do something. You need to get seed in the ground in that area. When I saw this, I got excited. We had just bought a Jeep Grand Cherokee and had got a good deal on it, but still owed $15,000, $15,100. And I got a hold of this, and I thought, I would like for somebody to come and hand me a check to pay this off. I would like to pay this car off. So what should I do? I should get to thinking about helping somebody else pay theirs off. What if the whole church was doing this? Phew. I said, Lord, show me. Now, did you get this? Don't just run out and grab somebody off the top of your head. You need to hear from the Lord, right? Do you know you can waste seed? You know you can miss God? giving to the wrong thing and the wrong time. I began to pray. I said, Lord, show me where to sow some seed for paying off a car. Show me. I didn't see it the first week or the second week, but about the end of a month, this certain minister kept coming to my mind. I don't mean I heard a voice or saw anything, but he just kept coming to my mind. And I thought, I'm going to think about that. Another month passed. Somebody say another month. And finally, I got it strong enough in my spirit. Yeah, God's dealing with me about that man. I went to his place. I went to his office. I came in, sat down. We talked about this and that. And then I finally said, I said, brother, that car out front there. I said, is that your car? He said, yeah. I said, I know it's none of my business. But do you owe money on that car? He said, yeah. I said, I know it's absolutely none of my business, but how much do you owe on that car? He said, $3,300. I breathed a sigh of relief. Because the Lord had already dealt with me to pay it off if it had been $20,000. Thank the Lord, He knows where we're at. I said, brother, the Lord has dealt with me to pay that off. I said, no, I don't have it. I said, but I'm going to believe for it. I said, how much is your payment? He said, it's a little over $300 a month. I said, the Lord's going to help me. I'm going to send you at least that every month, and we're going to pay this. I said, give me at least a year to pay it off. He said, really? I said, yeah. And he was happy. I left, and it took us all the faith we had to believe that extra $300 in a month. I mean, it you wonder where it's going to come from, and here comes some more from an unexpected channel. And we sent that to him every month, and in how many months? 10 months, we had that paid for. Now, you find out if you believe this stuff or not when you start writing checks every month, right? It was paid for. He was happy. I was happy. And just about a month later, I'm coming out from preaching. I'm coming across the parking lot, and this person that knew me, they hollered and said, hey, Brother Keith, wait up. I said, what? They said, the Lord's been dealing with me to give you something. I said, yeah. They said, I don't know what you need it for, but I know you need it. Here. And they stuck a check in my hands. It was $15,000.
3: Praise God.
1: And some change.
3: $500.
1: We went over to the bank. Say, we won't pay this thing off. We wrote them a check. Drove that truck. It was only a year old. Brought it brand new. Drove it out of the parking lot. Man, it drove better. It just take off quicker without that debt hanging behind it. Somebody said, I wish that happened for me. It don't come by wishing. All things, whatever that you would like for somebody to do for you, do what? Do it for them. Amen? And it'll come back to you. Go to Galatians, and I'm going to close. Glory to God. Galatians 6, are you there? Go ahead, take your time, get there. Galatians 6. How many believe in sowing and reaping?
2: Amen.
1: Sow, just sow. Sow liberally. Sow in good ground. Not all ground is good ground.
3: Amen.
1: Sow in every area that you want to reap. And also this, sow in the way you want to reap. Remember the proverb said, don't withhold good from them to whom it is due when it's in the power of your hand to do it. Don't say, go and come back again and I'll do it for you later.
3: Right.
1: Do it then.
2: Right.
1: When you're standing and believing for something and you need it, when do you want somebody to obey?
3: Now.
1: How do you want them to obey? Right now. So when God deals with you, just have it in mind. How do I want it to come back to me? Do I want to drag my feet for weeks and months and mess with this thing? Well, that's how it's going to come back to you. People dragging their feet. No, when God deals with you, act promptly.
3: Amen.
1: Amen. A lot of times, you know, I'll pick up the phone and I'll say, let's do this right now. I'll pick up, call people, say, hey, you know, as soon as you, don't just do it off the top of your head, but as soon as you get settled and clear that you're supposed to do it, then don't put it off.
3: Amen. Amen.
1: If the Lord deals with me to give something away, I don't just do it haphazardly, but when I get clear and I know that I'm supposed to do it, then as far as I'm concerned, it's not mine anymore.
4: That's right.
1: Right? That's right. I need to get it to the owner.
4: Amen.
1: Is that right?
2: Amen.
1: Galatians. Sow in the way that you want to reap. So promptly, so graciously, so willingly. In Galatians, the 6th chapter. Galatians 6. You know it, but let's look at it. Galatians 6, verse 7. Be not deceived. God is not mocked. For whatsoever a man sows, that shall he also reap. For he that sows to his flesh shall of the flesh reap corruption. But he that sows to the Spirit shall of the Spirit reap life everlasting. And let us not be weary in well doing, for in due season we shall reap if we faint not. As we have therefore opportunity, let us do good to all men, especially to them who are of the household of faith.
4: Amen.
1: How many believe we ought to act on these scriptures?
2: Yes.
1: I'm excited. I said, I'm excited because I know in the congregation there's going to be giving. There's going to be sowing. It's going to be flowing back and forth. There's going to be people that's going to give refrigerators and washers and cars and money and clothes and watches. Amen. And all kinds of things. And then harvest is going to come. Harvest is going to come. Amen. Good measure. Pressed down. Shaken together. Running over. And God's going to bring you up, up, up until you're increasing more and more. You and all your children till you're eating the good of the land. Until people look at you and go, how do you have such stuff on the salary you make? Where'd you get all that stuff? How much did you pay for that? You say, nothing. God gave it to me. Amen. And He gets the glory. And He gets the praise. Anybody ever sowed in here before? You ever given? You ever? Do you have a harvest coming?
2: Yes.
1: Yes, you have a harvest coming. Stand up on your feet and say it out loud. I'm a giver.
2: I'm a giver.
1: I'm a giver.
2: I'm a giver.
1: I'm a giver. And because I do, God's dealing with people to give to me good measure, pressed down, shaken together, running over. People, men, women are all the time giving to me, all the time giving to me because I'm a giver. Hallelujah.
0: And that concludes today's message by Brother.

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3: The Lord thy God will raise up unto thee a prophet from the midst of thee of thy brethren, like unto me. Unto him ye shall hearken, according to all that thou desirest of the Lord thy God in Horeb in the day of the assembly, saying, Let me not hear again the voice of the Lord my God, neither let me see this great fire any more, that I die not. And the Lord said unto me, They have well spoken that which they have spoken. I will raise them up a prophet from among their brethren like unto thee, and will put my words in his mouth, and he shall speak unto them all that I shall command them. So when they said, Are you that prophet? This is what they were referring to. And this prophecy is referring to Jesus. Jesus was that prophet. And so John the Baptist knew that he wasn't the Messiah. You know, before you can find out who you are, you also got to know, just like John did, who you are not. And there's a lot of people that honestly have an inflated opinion of themselves. And you think that you are awesome. And in Christ, we're all awesome. The love of God for us and the way that He's empowered us, it's, you place a value on something by what people are able to pay for it. And God Almighty paid everything. He became a man and suffered for us. And so, man, that puts great value on us, but that is who we are in Christ. Paul said this. He says he had no confidence in the flesh. Philippians chapter 3, the very last phrase of that verse. He said in 1 Corinthians chapter 15 that I am not even worthy to be called an apostle. I'm least of all of the apostles. And today, one of the things that hinders people from really finding out who they are in Christ, who God made them to be, is because they have an inflated opinion of themselves. They love themselves so much that if you think you are awesome, you will never find out who you really are in Christ. Yeah. You will be adding Jesus on to who you are. You'll be tacking it on to yourself. God will give you a word and you'll make a paragraph out of it, thinking, oh God, no wonder you chose me. I'm awesome. I can see the wisdom of this. That's exactly what Moses did. It was supernatural how Moses' life was spared, and then he was raised in Pharaoh's house, the very person who was trying to kill him. It was miraculous, and he just assumed that God was going to use his position. And so he went out knowing, it says in Acts chapter 7, he knew that he was the deliverer, and he supposed that his brethren would have understood how that God would deliver them by his hand, but they understood not. Moses was trying to do God's will, but he was doing it in his own flesh. And most of us would have fallen for the same way of thinking because it was so miraculous the way that he was preserved. The only thing that was wrong with his thinking was that it wasn't God's plan. God wasn't going to deliver the Israelites through his military might and his position. He was going to do it through miraculous things that would just knock at the root of all of the Egyptians' God, and the Egyptians would fall on their face and say that your God, he's the true God. He had a different plan. And many of us would have just done the same thing. If God opens up a

0: or if you've got a great singing voice, no wonder God chose you, because you are just so awesome. You need to come to the end of yourself before you find who you are in God. Thank you for those couple of amens. Not many people like that. And you know, one of the things that's happened in the body of Christ, they have self-esteem things. They will have classes on self-esteem and want you to feel good about yourself. The scripture says in Jeremiah chapter 17, verse 9, the heart is evil and desperately wicked. Who can know it? There is a consensus among people today that people are basically good. And if we just took away their poverty, and if we gave them enough money, and if we did this, and if we did that, that people would basically be good. It's not what the scripture teaches. The heart is desperately wicked. It's evil. It says in Ephesians chapter 2 that we were by nature the children of wrath, even as others, and the children that the spirit of disobedience works in us before you get born again. Before we get born again, man's nature is not good. You shouldn't have self-esteem. You should have Christ esteem. You ought to find who you are in Christ. And you need to fall out of love with yourself. And you know what? There's a lot of benefits to that. But one of them is that when you die to yourself, like Mike and Carrie were talking about, and when you get to where you aren't promoting yourself and you aren't building your kingdom, then when something goes wrong, you don't fall apart like a $2 suitcase. Because your goal in life isn't about yourself. Your goal is knowing the Lord. And if things don't go your way, it's fine. You can rejoice and praise God. If people criticize you, it's not going to break your heart because you aren't in love with yourself. Amen. I could minister on this for days, on this one thing. But before you can find out who you are, you got to find out who you aren't. And without Jesus, you are nothing. Jesus said, without me, you can do nothing. You are a zero with the rim knocked off. You are nothing without Christ. And those of you think, oh no, I'm really awesome. You'll never find out who you really are until you recognize that you were nothing without Christ. And whatever good has happened in your life, it's God that has done it. So just like John the Baptist, he had to find out who he wasn't. He said, no, I'm not Elias. No, I'm not that prophet. And they said, who are you then? And so he quoted from Isaiah chapter 40 and verse 3. That verse says, the voice of him that crieth in the wilderness, prepare ye the way of the Lord, make straight in the desert a highway for our God. John the Baptist had a revelation of who he was and what the call on his life was. And I guarantee you, you are not going to accidentally discover who you are. It has to be pursued. Billy makes this statement that you don't coast to the top of the mountain. You don't float upstream. This whole world and everything is going contrary to the ways of God. And if you want to see God's will performed, if you want to find out who you are and fulfill what God called you to do, you're going to have to pursue it. And again, there's this ungodly type of sovereignty teaching that God just sovereignly makes everything happen. That is not true. God does not control everything. The scripture makes it very clear, 1 Peter chapter 3, verse 9, that God is not willing that any should perish, but that all should come to repentance. And yet the majority are perishing. God's will is not automatically coming to pass. God is not the one who's ordained rape and murder and hatred and all of the wokeness that we see. He's not doing those things. You know, Barry Bennett, he puts it this way. He says, is God controlling everything in your life? And every one of you'd have to say, well, no, there's times that I know God told me to go this way and I went this way. If he doesn't control you, what makes you think he's controlling everybody else? That's wrong to think that you are just going to sovereignly find God's will and bring it to pass. You have to pursue it. And let me say again, to those of you who are here questioning whether God wants you to come to Bible school, it's like Mike said earlier today, I can guarantee you it's not the devil that put this desire in your heart. And it's not your flesh. Your flesh does not want to come to Bible school and sit under the Word and be transformed. If you have a desire, and I assume that if you came here to check out the school, that's because God put the desire in your heart. And if you have that desire, you need to follow it, because it's not going to happen sovereignly. It won't happen without you pursuing it. If you pursue the will of God and to find out who you are, then you'll find it. But if you don't pursue it, you won't get it. It's not going to happen. And many of you have lived for decades and your life has been out of control. There's others that maybe it's going relatively good, but you know that there's something more. That's why you're here. And if you don't pursue it, you won't get it. And just like somebody else, I forget exactly who this was today saying this, but instead of looking at all of the hindrances and reasons why you shouldn't do it, and it's going to cost me this or cost me that, I think it was Daniel talking about you need to place value on what God is going to do and recognize that whatever the cost is, it is well worth it. So John the Baptist recognized who he was through Scripture. It's the Word of God. You find who you are in Scripture. And if I had time tonight, I could give you a testimony about I had this miraculous experience and I saw who God was and I immediately wanted to serve Him with everything I had. But it was about 4 years later that I was going through frustration because I saw what God was and what He wanted me to be. And I was so far removed from that I mean, I fought desperation. It wasn't depression in the sense that I was miserable, but I was so longing to be what God wanted me to be. And it seemed like to get from where I am to where God wanted me to be was an impossible dream. And I was frustrated. And when I understood what I call spirit, soul, and body, my identity in Christ, when I found out that in my spirit is where the change took place, and in my spirit, I'm perfect. I'm as complete in Jesus right now as I'll ever be in eternity. As it says in 1 John 4:17, herein is our love made perfect that we may have boldness in the day of judgment. Because as He is, Jesus, not as He's going to be, but as He is right now, so are we in this world. Not in the world to come, but in this world. In my spirit, I'm identical to Jesus. And I'm not a baby Jesus. I'm full-grown Jesus. I have His faith, His power, His anointing. When I understood who I was in Christ, then the rest of the Christian life is just renewing my mind to this. Romans chapter 12, verse 2, don't be conformed to this world, but be transformed by the renewing of your mind that you may prove what is the good, acceptable, and perfect will of God. And when I saw who I was in Christ, it lit a fire on the inside of me, and it's taken a long time to renew my mind. I'm still renewing my mind. I hadn't arrived, but I've left. And I guarantee you, my life transformed when I began to understand who I was in Christ. Prior to that time, like I said, I prayed for my dad to be healed, but I didn't see any power. Did you know prior to the revelation of who I was in Christ, if you would have arrested me for being a Christian, there wouldn't have been enough evidence to convict me. Matter of fact, I had a guy who was my best friend in grade school. We were really close, went over to each other's house, spent time together and stuff. And well, it was around 2002 because he came here with the National Forest Service when we had the Hayman fire and he was with the Forest Service and he came here to work in the forest and plant trees. But anyway, when he came here, we reconnected and he told me he'd gotten into drugs and alcohol. He went through a rehabilitation thing. He'd had two marriages and now he was divorced and he was just a miserable person. And when he went through this rehab thing, one of his counselors, he wound up falling in love with her and he married her. And so he and his wife came out here. We were out to eat and he was giving me his testimony about, man, it's awesome what Jesus did. And he was so thrilled to see me on television. And he says, so when did you get born again? And I said, when I was 8. And he was shocked. You were a Christian? You didn't let me know? You didn't tell me the way? And I felt terrible.
1: We hope you've enjoyed today's teaching from Andrew Womack. 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

0: I'm Billy Brim. This is my daughter, Shelly. This is our birthday month, Shelly.
1: Yes, it is.
0: That's your birthday, too.
1: Yes.
0: Your birthday month is our nation's birthday month. And our nation is 248 years old.
1: Really, we're the new kid on the block.
0: Yeah, we are, because I had my hair done the other day, and somebody had been to Egypt, and they were talking about things they saw that were 3,500 B.C.
1: Right.
0: So 248, that's not too much. Mm-mm. But we were begun with such wonderful beginnings.
1: Yes.
0: And right now, there's such a great attack on this nation of destiny, really. Yeah. This nation with covenants with God and with Israel, and something crazy is going on. And what it is Satan and his imps and his forces, they are in their last ditch effort. We are to the end of the sixth day. We are very near to the coming of the Lord. He said, when you see these things begin to come to pass, you look up. Your redemption draws nigh. And I mean, our redemption is drawing nigh, but there is Satan himself, his last ditch effort in the heavenlies, in this wonderful place, this United States of America. Ungodly influence is working down through leaders, down through young people who have been so deluded and so deceived. And the Bible tells us how this works in Ephesians chapter 2, Shelley. Mm-hmm. If you would read verses 1 through 3 first in the English Standard Version.
1: Okay, will do. So, beginning with verse 1 of Ephesians chapter 2, it says, and you were dead in the trespasses and sins in which you once walked.
0: Ephesians is a book to believers,
1: mm-hmm.
0: Christians.
1: So, they're past.
0: So, you were dead before you got born mm-hmm. again. Okay. And when you were dead, here's what you did.
1: Mm-hmm. You were following the course of this world.
0: The course of this world.
1: It just strikes a note in my heart, because when you get, for example, a river has a current, has a force, has a pushingness to it. And if you're not positioned correctly, that course will sweep you up and go in a direction that you may not even want to go. And there is an evil course, Satan,
0: trending
1: behind it.
0: He's behind it.
1: And these young people in colleges and universities are being swept up with the current of this evil river from Satan himself, and their head may not even realize
0: what
1: they're caught up in.
0: No, it doesn't. It's blinded.
1: And so here we go.
0: And so they're following, and we did, the course of this world. Now, after you're born again, you shouldn't be following the course of the world.
1: No.
0: The Bible is your it's like
1: standard.
0: Your anchor.
1: Yes.
0: It's the anchor of your soul.
1: Exactly.
0: But the course of this world, the trending,
1: mm-hmm.
0: that's a popular word now. How is this trending?
1: In thought, in belief, in value.
0: It trends. You follow the trends. And if you don't watch it, the trends you're following are satanic in their beginning. I think of one time, you remember when they wear those punk, everybody was wearing their jeans really low?
1: Mm-hmm.
0: And you had a demon. You used to have a demon come to your house. This was way before you ever saw those. And one of them was dressed like that, and you saw it.
1: Mm-hmm.
0: That's the first time you'd ever seen it. And then later on, it came into the world. It was a trend. Pull your britches down low, you know, have everything showing. So you don't have to go with the course of this world. You don't want to go with the course of this world. You want to go with God and his leadership
1: yes.
0: and the word of God. So it says here that before you were born again, you did that.
1: Mm-hmm.
0: You went along with the course of this world, following who?
1: The prince of the power of the air.
0: The prince of the power of the air. And that word power is exousia, the authorities of the air. So there is, he has been given an authority. It was given to him by Lucifer. Excuse me, it was given to him by the devil. Brother Hagin has something wonderful on it. In the beginning, this is from Brother Hagin's book, The Triumphant Church, Kenneth E. Hagin,
1: mm-hmm.
0: On page 8. It says, Satan is called the god of this world, the prince of the power of the air. In the beginning, Adam had the dominion over this world. And in that sense, Adam was made the god of this world.
1: Mm-hmm.
0: But when Adam and Eve ate and their eyes were open to good and evil, they died spiritually. They were cut off or separated from God. And by that act of disobedience, Adam forfeited his dominion on the earth to the devil. The Bible substantiates the fact that Adam sold out his dominion to Satan through disobedience and allowed Satan to become the god of this world.
1: So that's what, go ahead, I didn't want to interrupt, but that's what, when Jesus was being tempted
0: yes,
1: when Satan said, it was given to me.
0: Right.
1: And I can give it to whomever I will.
0: Yeah, that's what he said right here. And the devil said to Jesus, he's tempting him, he took him up to a high mountain and showed him all the kingdoms of the world in a moment of time. And the devil said to him, all this authority will I give to you and the glory of them, for that is delivered to me.
1: Mm-hmm.
0: Who delivered it to him?
1: Of course, Adam.
0: And to whomsoever I will, I give it. Oh, Shelley, he's done it.
1: So he has a will.
0: There have been people on this earth that have sold out to the devil, kings, leaders.
1: Yeah.
0: And the devil said, all this authority will I give thee and the glory of them, for that is delivered unto me, and to whomsoever I will, I give it. If you will worship me, all shall be thine. Jesus answered and said, get thee behind me, Satan, for it is written, thou shalt worship the Lord thy God, and him only shall you serve. This is a true temptation.
1: Mm-hmm. Absolutely.
0: A really true temptation. And so many have fallen for it. Who turned the kingdoms of the world over to Satan? Was it God? No. God gave them to Adam originally, but when Adam sinned and disobeyed God, he forfeited his right to them. So Satan took the dominion of them.
1: And another thing, too, if Jesus could have cast them into hell, he would have done it, but he did not.
0: No.
1: Because, remember, it says in Matthew chapter 8, when those demons would talk to Jesus and said, have you come to torment us before the time? So the demons know when their rent.
0: Adam's lease is up.
1: Adam's lease, their rent is up. And so they said to Jesus, have you come to torment us before the time?
0: They know they can stay here.
1: Exactly. So they have a legal right to be here.
0: And that's what we showed you, that time chart. I'd ask them to put it up again. God gave to Adam a six-day work week. 1,000 years is a day. A day is as 1,000 years. These were divided up into three parts. 2 days of chaos. Then came the law.
1: Mm-hmm.
0: Then 2 days of the law. And then the last 2 days, the Messiah was to come at the end of the fourth day. And then the last 2 days are the age of, it's really, you can call it now, we call it the church age. Mm-hmm. But it's just about over.
1: Right.
0: And about to go into the visible kingdom upon the earth.
1: Thank you, Lord.
0: And so here we are. And this prince of the power of the air, now he knows he's out of here. He knows what God will do, Shelley, when those 6 days are over, it will become the day of the Lord. And then he's not going to abide by anything Adam gave up. Adam gave it up legally, not morally. He had the legal right to do it, but not the moral right. And so...
1: And God's not a usurper of authority. He recognizes Adam's lease.
0: That's right.
1: And but when it's over, God, the day of the Lord, is going to have his unrestricted way.
0: That's exactly right. But we're going to talk about Satan, and we're going to talk about his origins. And, you know, the earth was perfect.
1: Mm-hmm.
0: Genesis 1:1. God made it perfect. God made it glorious. But it became tohu vabohu. It became chaotic, mess, wasteland. And there it lay for billions of years. However long true science needs is between Genesis 1:1 and Genesis 1:2. And so then there came this hovering. Because here's the thing, Shelley. Everything God made will end up in perfection.
1: Amen.
0: He will not leave anything unperfected. If earth was perfect before Adam, then earth is going to be perfected again.
1: Amen.
0: It's called restitution of all things.
1: Mm-hmm.
0: So when that lease is up, hallelujah. Now, in the beginning, God created the heavens and the earth, and then the earth became tohu vabohu. Now, you know, I said, Brother Hagin said he couldn't dogmatically, he believed it, but couldn't be dogmatic. I'm pretty dogmatic about it because of those two words, tohu vabohu. Tohu, and the earth became tohu, a chaotic wasteland.
1: Mm-hmm.
0: Confusion. It's a horrible word. Those dark waters were terrible. Now, if you want to know about that, you look, you let the Bible interpret the Bible. Where are those words, those Hebrew words used again? Right. Well, you can use a Hebrew lexicon. You can find out. They are used again in 45:18 of Isaiah. Another place where these are used, it is plainly stated that God did not create the word, create the earth, tohu. In fact, he said, I did not create the earth, tohu. So that means something happened to make it tohu. So read Isaiah 45:18.
1: For thus saith the Lord.
0: And that's all caps. So what is the word there?
1: Yahovah, Jehovah. Mm-hmm. For thus saith the Lord that created the heavens, God himself that formed the earth and made it. He hath established it. He created it not in vain, tohu. He formed it to be inhabited. I am the Lord, and there is none else.
0: He formed earth to be inhabited.
1: That's his purpose.
0: He did not create it tohu. That is that perfect earth was inhabited.
1: Yes.
0: There were beings here.
1: Dinosaur.
0: Not man, because the New Testament said Adam was the first man.
1: Right.
0: But there were beings here.
1: Sure.
0: I'm not talking dinosaurs either. I'm talking beings.
1: Oh, okay.
0: I'm talking whoever inhabited that earth was under the domain of Lucifer, and the sons of God, remember, all sang about it. It was a glorious time. Mm-hmm. So there were beings here. Mm-hmm. Lucifer was the head of it. He was the head of this earthly realm. Now, they inhabited it in whatever form it was, and forever, how long, we don't know.
1: Mm-hmm.
0: Might have been eons.
1: Right.
0: Who knows?
1: Who knows?
0: But they were here. And many believe that the demonic forces, the demons that work down through people today, mm-hmm. they could have been, some of them, those inhabitants of the earth. Could have been some of those inhabitants. Others could be the angels that went with Lucifer when he rebelled against God. Now, he created it not tohu vabohu. Now, there was a time when it became tohu vabohu. We're going to get back to this part, that we're letting the Bible interpret the Bible.
1: Right.
0: And it says he created it not tohu in Isaiah 45. Now, it tells us when it did become tohu.
1: Right.
0: And that's in Jeremiah. And if you have a reference Bible, you'll look right there and you'll see that it references tohu vabohu because they're in this scripture here in Jeremiah. Jeremiah 4:23, please, Shelley.
1: Okay, is this the King James?
0: Mm-hmm.
1: Okay. I beheld the earth, and lo, it was without form and void, tohu vabohu, and the heavens, and they had no light. And I beheld the mountains, and lo, they trembled. And all the hills moved lightly. I beheld, and lo, there was no man, and all the birds of the heavens were fled. I beheld, and lo, the fruitful place was a wilderness, and all the cities thereof were broken down at the presence of, all capital letters, at the presence of Yahuwah, the Lord, and by his fierce anger.
0: Two-thirds of these scriptures are prophecy. Most of them have been fulfilled. But we're going to do what Peter says. He says, pay attention to the prophets because they're like a light shining in a dark place.
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0: Church on the Radio. I'm David Ingalls.
1: And I'm Sharon Ingalls.
0: And we welcome you to be with us today. And this is a time that we really love to get together with you. You who? Well, whoever you be. A lot of you don't even know who we are, you know. But anyhow, we're with you. And we've called on the name of the Lord. And that puts us in God's family. Sharon's called on the name of the Lord. She did that one night in a driveway of her home, where she lived with her parents. And I'd ask her if she was saved, and you said what?
1: Saved from what?
0: And so I had to, well, saved from sin, and you know, and have you ever called on the name of the Lord? She hadn't remembered ever doing that, so she called on the name of the Lord while we were sitting there in the driveway. And so then pretty soon, why, she got out of the car and went in the house, and she's born again, and I was going to where I go, I mean, going to my place. And later on, and we got married.
1: And then,
0: will you marry me? I said.
1: You led my mother and father to the Lord.
0: Well, that's for sure. I think probably I led your mother to the Holy Spirit baptism. Because,
1: yes.
0: Because she either got saved on her way walking up to the front, or because I didn't carry on anything with her like that. We were in, what state were we in there?
1: Minnesota.
0: And it was a place where they had a place to eat, and a smorgasbord is what I was trying to think, smorgasbord. And so I had the meeting of the Full Gospel Businessmen put that on, and I was invited to be there for that. And I had taken my mother-in-law with me there to Minnesota, because she had a sister and brother-in-law that lived there. And so she's there, and her sister and brother-in-law are there. And so I got to singing. Finally, everything kind of went to the Holy Spirit, song after song after song. And I would exhort and encourage and testify whatever came up in my heart to do or to say. And so I called for people who wanted to be filled with the Spirit, you know. And so my mother-in-law, she got up and came right up there. Well, that was right at the front end of when I said, would you like to be filled with the Spirit? So see, she come up there and see, but I'm still making a call, calling for other. Now, if you'd like to be filled with the Spirit, come on up here now. You know, I was encouraging people, and in a little bit I'd say that again to give, so people would get over there. Well, you think I should, or you know how people will get, you know, they wonder if they should or shouldn't. You know, I'd like to, but I don't know. And so I got up real close to her ear, and I said, and of course the children call her Nanny. See, and I said, Nanny, this is for people to get filled with the Holy Ghost. She said, I know. So she shocked me with that. That's what can happen in a service, or stuff like that could happen even in a church.

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1: And I'm Sharon.
0: Sharon, I want to thank our sponsors. It's really great for people to just do something special for the work of God, and that's what these folks have chosen to do. Booth Welding, LLC, in Choctaw, Oklahoma. Booth Welding, LLC, Choctaw, Oklahoma. And then also the Diffie Ford Lincoln dealers, the people there, the Diffie family in El Reno, Oklahoma. Thank you, thank you, thank you, thank you, thank you for sponsoring Church on the Radio. I'm looking here at, we have a song coming up, and I love the title of this song. You know, people have, you used to have names like the groups like Blackwood Brothers, Statesmen, you know, the Lefevre family and the Spear family and people like that. Now people are using some unusual names, and there's a group that's called Sunday Drive, and I love the title of the song here, and I can see that for myself, and I have been to the table in some nice places through my life. This song is called There's Always a Place at the Table.

0: This is David Ingalls. Has anyone told you today that God loves you and that He has a plan for your life? I have a very important question I want to ask you. If you were to die this very second, do you know for sure, beyond a shadow of a doubt, that you would go to heaven? The Holy Bible reads, "For all have sinned and come short of the glory of God, and for the wages of sin is death, but the gift of God is eternal life through Jesus Christ our Lord." The Bible also reads, "For whosoever shall call upon the name of the Lord shall be saved." I'm a whosoever, and you are too. I want to pray for you. Father God, in the name of Jesus, bless those listening to my voice. Bless their family with long, healthy lives. Make yourself real to them. If they aren't born again, I pray that they receive Jesus as Lord right now. Thank you, Father, in the name of Jesus. Listening ones, if you would like to receive the gift that God has for you, say this prayer after me from your heart. Say it from your lips out loud. Dear Lord Jesus, come into my heart. Wash me and cleanse me. Set me free. Jesus, thank you that you died for me. I believe that you are risen from the dead. I believe that you're coming back again for me. Oh God, fill me with your Holy Spirit. Give me a passion for the lost. Give me a hunger for the things of God. Give me a holy boldness to tell others about Jesus Christ. According to the Word of God and my prayer, I'm saved. I'm born again. I'm on my way to heaven because I have Jesus in my heart. Amen. My brother, my sister, I welcome you to the family of God. Be sure to tell someone about your prayer and get into a Bible-teaching church family right away. Always remember, run to God and not from God, because He loves you and has a great plan for your life.
1: 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A theme today, we're going to call it confidence, building confidence, your confidence in the faith that you have in God's Word, believing Him for good things in your life. And, you know, I said this the other day to a fella that's not very far from me right now. And I said, I'd like to say this to you. And we just stopped here in the hall, and one of our staff members, and all of them are dear people, dear either a dear man or a dear woman. And I said, God's plans for me are my plans for me. And God's book for me is my book for me. A couple of days went by, and I saw this same person, Brother Tim, in the hall, and he said, guess what I said today? I said, what? Because I'm not even thinking about it. See, he said, God's plans for me are my plans for me. And God's book for me is my book for me.

0: confidence is great in my Lord. Well, Sharon, what about it? Are you in love today with the Lord?
1: Well, here are some love scriptures. John 3:16, for God so loved the world that he gave his only Son, that whoever believes in him should not perish, but have eternal life. Here's John 15:13. Greater love has no one than this, that someone lay down his life for his friends. John 13:34-35. A new commandment I give to you, that you love one another just as I have loved you. By all this, people will know that you are my disciples if you have love one for another. 1 Peter 4:8. Above all, keep loving one another earnestly, since love covers a multitude of sins. And then 1 Corinthians 16:14. Let all that you do be done in love. Praise God.
0: All right, Sharon, that's great. That's the Word of God. God's Word is what we're looking at today, and we're building our confidence in His Word, because the more we hear it, the more confidence we have toward His Word. Praise the Lord. This is a great day to say, praise the Lord.
1: Praise the Lord.
0: Glory to God.
1: Glory to God.
0: Hallelujah.
1: Hallelujah.
0: Thank you, Jesus.
1: Thank you, Jesus.
0: Now, that leads me into something that Pastor Roy Sprague told me. I was a young teenager. He said, David, just one day, it wasn't in a church service, just out, just a day, probably at his house, because I frequented their house quite a bit in those days. He said, now, David, when you can't think of anything to do, well, just say, praise the Lord, glory to God, hallelujah, thank you, Jesus. And so I started doing that. Of course, my voice hadn't changed. Praise the Lord. Glory to God. Hallelujah. Thank you, Jesus. That's a good thing for everybody to pick up here. And also, God's plans for me are my plans for me, and God's book for me is my book for me.
2: I was just looking to the Lord and desiring something from Him, and He just dropped in my heart and in my thinking the word establish, or of course, you know, any other derivative of it, established, other ways of other tenses. Romans 8:31, and then read through verse 38. You know, Romans 8, beginning verse 31 through 38. This is a photograph, I'd just say God's photograph, of the established believer, the established heart of the believer. And I won't read all the scriptures now, but we'll just kind of comment along on them. In the first sentence, it says that if God is for us, who is against us? Now we should be established in that. To know that that belongs to me, that I'm established in it. If God is for me, then who is against me? Almost with disdain, and who could imagine such a thing that anybody could be against me because God's for me? And see, this is what we really need to be established in. We need to be established in the fact that if God is for us, then who is against us? And we know that it's ours. We know that God is for us. We know that He is our Father, that He gave up His Son to die for us. And you know that He has given us His own nature, His own life. We can read about that in 1 John 5:12-13. And then the next verse says, He that spared not His own Son, we're out of Romans 8 here, He that spared not His own Son, but gave Him up for us all, how shall He not also with Him freely give us all things? We're established. That's an establishing thing in our life. We need to renew our mind to that. We're established in that. We're settled. We're fixed. We need to revel in the next sentence then from God's Word. Who shall lay anything to the charge of God's elect? It is God that justifieth. Who is he that condemneth? No one can hinder you now. God has given you His own Son, His own righteousness. And then we swing on down through the remainder of these wonderful verses. We dig into the 35th verse. Who shall separate us from the love of Christ? We can rest under the shadow of the stability of the rock, which is Jesus, the Word. Nay, in all these things, we are more than conquerors through Him that loved us. We're talking about being established. We're established, and we need our thinking established. Our hearts are established. Let's get our minds established. You know who you are, what you are. You know who is backing you up. God is backing you up. The word of the Lord is backing you up. He's protecting you. It is God who is at work within you, working and willing His own precious will. I want to kind of repeat that thought. It is God who is at work within you. Whether you realize that work's going on or not, work is going on within you. It is God at work within you. He is working and willing. In other words, he's working, wooing you to His purpose, for you to think His thoughts and His own precious will. John 15:5 says, I am the vine, and ye are the branches. You see, no one can touch a branch without hurting the vine. The vine and the branch are one. Now, you're a part of Him. He's a part of you, and He is taking care of you. You are established in this truth. I'm thinking about Matthew 14 now, as we talked a little bit earlier. But when he saw, talking about Peter, when he saw the wind boisterous, he was afraid and was beginning to sink. He cried, saying, Lord, save me. And immediately Jesus stretched forth his hand and caught him and said unto him, O thou of little faith, or we could say, O thou of little establishment, wherefore didst thou doubt? You know, when Peter first jumped out of the boat in response to Jesus' word, when Jesus had come, he walked right along across the water without any problem. His whole being was fastened on that word that Jesus had spoken to him, the word come. But when he took his eyes off that word, he started looking at the storm and the caps, the white caps and the waves coming up. He started looking at the impossible thing he was doing. After all, he was a fisherman. All of his training and experience told him when the waves were that high, you weren't going to be in a good situation. You were going to go under. He started to focus on what he knew in the natural instead of what Jesus had said when Jesus had said, come. When he did that, his faith slipped out of gear. He started to sink. Don't let that happen to you. Once you get a revelation from the Word of God, hang on to it. Don't focus on anything else. The devil, he'll try to do anything he can to get you to turn loose of it. He'll stir up things around you. He'll try to get you into fear. He'll push every button that he can from the past to get you to thinking back of your shortcomings, your old ways. But don't let go. Keep your eyes fixed on the Word of God until it's more real inside you than anything else. And as you do, you'll be able to walk your way across the water just fine. Jeremiah 33:3 sings its song of confidence in your heart. Call upon me, and I will answer thee and show thee great and difficult or mighty things, fenced in things, mighty things, which thou knowest not. He says, you have sought me. I will lead you in the realm of omnipotence. I will lead you in the place where only those whose feet are shod with the gospel of peace have ever walked, where none can breathe the atmosphere but those who are partakers, those who are partakers of my grace, those who have received the abundance of my life. Jesus said, you call on me and I will hear you. I listen to you all the time. God is saying, you are my child. I am your father. And this Jesus who is seated at my right hand is your intercessor. He's your advocate. He's your help. He's your standby. I want you to walk in this established thought now. Take your place.

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0: I see a great line here. Grace is the love of God in action.
1: Well, David, love never fails. Love endures long and is patient and kind. Love never is envious or jealousy.
0: Or jealous. Mm-hmm.
1: Love is not boastful, and love does not display itself haughty. Love is not conceited. Love is not rude. And love is not touchy. And love takes no account of the evil that's done.

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1: Hello, this is David Engels in Hebrews 10 and verse 35. What a tremendous scripture, a tremendous word from the Lord to those needing to hold fast to confidence. Cast not away therefore your confidence, which hath great recompense of reward. So this is a word from God for us not to cast away therefore our confidence, which hath great recompense of reward. You know, this scripture actually has a military connotation to it, which means don't throw down your weapons. Keep your weapons up and keep wielding the weapons. You've cast your care on the Lord, but we're not to cast away our confidence, but hold fast our profession of faith without wavering. Cast not away therefore your confidence, which hath great recompense of reward, for ye have need of patience, that after ye have done the will of God, prayed the will of God, acted out the will of God, ye might receive the promise. For yet a little while, and he that shall come, and will not tarry. Now the just shall live by faith. We could say the just shall live in faith. So we're not going to be in faith one moment as we pray or as we stand. Then the next moment we're going to be in the soulish realm or the sensual realm and get over into worry. No, we're going to keep those cares over on the Lord. We've prayed, we've acted, and so we're going to keep the cares rolled over on the Lord, because the just shall live by faith or live in faith. But if any man draw back, now we're in verse 38 of Hebrews 10, if any man draw back, my soul shall have no pleasure in him. You know, it's just like you being proud of a son or a daughter. Those who stay in there and complete the task and end up on the finish line or going over the finish line. And God wants to see us go over the finish line on every project and every assignment that he has given to us. The just shall live in faith, live by faith. But if any man draw back, my soul shall have no pleasure in him. But we are not of them who draw back into perdition. So there's a great statement to make today. I'm not one who draws back. No, I keep pressing. As Paul said, I press toward the mark for the prize. But we are not of them who draw back into perdition, but of them that believe to the saving of the soul. What do you do when you need confidence, Brother David? Well, you get the Word of God, because the Word of God bolsters up your confidence. We were just singing, my confidence is great in the Lord, because I believe in God's Word. I'm going forth and doing great exploits. My confidence is great in the Lord. Philippians 4:13, I can say this, and it bolsters my confidence, because my confidence is in the Word of God, in the ability of the Word. You see, the Word that I pray in my prayer, the ability to accomplish that prayer is in that Word. And that's what I offer to God as I offer my prayer. And this is something to do when you need confidence, to build your confidence. Well, you get Philippians 4:13 and you thumb through your Bible, you find that, and first of all, you read it. I can do all things through Christ, which strengtheneth me. And then you continue to read that. I can do all things through Christ, which strengtheneth me. And you just kind of go to school there with that scripture, and you keep repeating it until then you look away and you say, I can do all things through Christ, which strengtheneth me. And then you go to Hebrews 13:6, and you find the place where it says, so that we may boldly say, the Lord is my helper. I will not fear what man shall do unto me. I'll not be afraid of man. And we may boldly say, we read it again, so that we may boldly say, the Lord is my helper, and I will not fear what man shall do unto me. And I keep reading this and repeating, and pretty soon I look away. I'm saying in boldness now, the Lord is helping me. I will not fear. I'm not in fear. I am in faith. I'm walking in faith. I'm not drawing back. I'm stepping forward, and I'm doing that with my words that I confess now, the Lord is my helper, and he's helping me. Then you go to Hebrews 10 and 35 and 36, as we've been reading. Cast not away, therefore, your confidence. I'm not casting away my confidence. And there's a great reward for me. It belongs to me. And I'm walking in patience. See, I'm putting that in the first person now after having read the scripture. I'm just making it into a statement that I can make. I have patience. I have the need of patience, but I'm walking in patience. And I've done the will of God. And I believe I received the promise of God. Then we go to Philippians 1:6 or other places. I'm just saying what you can do if you have need of confidence. Being confident of this very thing, that he which hath begun a good work in you will perform it until the day of Jesus Christ. He, that is the Lord, that's begun a good work in me, I can say he will perform it in me and through me until the day of Jesus Christ. Philippians 1:6 paraphrased into a statement there. Then Habakkuk 3:19. You hadn't forgot about Habakkuk, have you? Heard Brother Osteen say one day, he said, you know, you don't want to get to heaven and have Habakkuk walk up to you and said, have you read my book or did you read my book? And you didn't even know who he was. Well, this is Habakkuk 3:19. The Lord God is my strength. Well, I'm glad I found Habakkuk today. The Lord God is my strength, and he will make my feet like hinds' feet. You know what that means? That means you can run fast and jump high. A hind is a deer, see? He will make my feet like deer's feet, hinds' feet, and he will make me to walk upon mine high places to the chief singer on my stringed instruments. The Lord God is my strength, and he will make my feet like hinds' feet, and he will make me to walk upon mine high places. Then I go to Romans 8:37. Nay, or no, in other words, in all these things, we are more than conquerors. We can't be conquered. We can't be defeated. Why, we're connected with God. And for us to fail, God would have to fail. God's not going to fail. I'm connected with him, so I'm not going to fail. Nay, in all these things, I am more than a conqueror through him that loved me. Now, I've paraphrased that because the actual words are, nay, in all these things, we are more than conquerors through him that loved us. So I can say first person, I am more than a conqueror because of Christ in me, and he's loved me, and he watches over his word to perform it for me and on my behalf. Then I go to 1 John 5:14-15, those two verses there. And this is the confidence that we have in him. In who? In God, in Christ. That if we ask anything according to his will, God's will, he heareth us. So praying God's will, that means praying God's word. So see, his word is his will. So as I pray his word, then he's hearing me. And if I know that he hears me, whatsoever I ask, I know that I have the petitions or the manifestation that I desired of him. Now, that's a statement that I make after reading these words. And this is the confidence that we have in him, that if we ask anything according to his will, he heareth us. And if we know that he hear us, whatsoever we ask, we know that we have the petitions we desired of him. And then Big John, that's just John 14:12. Verily, verily, I say unto you, he that believeth on me, the works that I do, shall he do also. And greater works than these shall he do, because I go unto my Father. Now that's Jesus saying that. My confidence is great because Jesus said that. And I can say, Jesus said about me, if I believe on him, the works that he did, I shall do. And greater works than what he did shall I do, because he has gone to the Father. And that's what he said. Verily, verily, I say unto you, that he that believeth on me, the works that I do shall he do also, and greater works than these shall he do, because I go unto my Father. My confidence is great in the Lord.
2: My confidence is great in the Lord, because I believe in God's word. I'm going forth and doing great exploits. My confidence is great in the Lord. Sometimes you just hear some words, you kind of get excited about how or where the Lord's taking you with his word and encouraging us through his word. Because John 6:63, Jesus said this. He said, my words are spirit and they are life. Hallelujah. Thank you, Jesus. Well, you know, God's grace is wonderful. Would you say that?
0: Amen.
2: Are you glad that he was gracious to you? I had this in my heart shared, and I spoke to you about this. And so we want to share this today, and we're going to pray then once that we share these things here. Brother Dick Mills, a wonderful friend of ours and a great prophet of the Lord and a teacher of the word. And so he listed 8 things here. Bible words for our home. So to everybody's listening today, I trust that your ears and your heart kind of, you know, got to attention, because we're going to speak this over our home and over your home. And so this is from the Word of God, and we'll share some scriptures that may be a little unusual to you. But of course, you know, we always invite you to have something to write on, something to write with, and we're doing that right now. Get your pad ready to go here and get these scriptural references to put down, where you can look them up. Look them up with your eyes, say them with your mouth. We'll start this way. We're going to say this. And so in the name of Jesus, Father, thank you. We're speaking this over every home of those listening today. Our home is a household of faith. And that's from Galatians 6:10. Therefore, as we have opportunity, let us do good to all, especially to those who are of the household of faith.
0: Our home is a household of peace. Isaiah 32:18. My peace shall dwell in a peaceful habitation, in a secure dwelling, and a quiet resting place.
2: That was Isaiah 32:18, right, Sharon?
0: Yes.
2: All right, this is coming from Exodus 10:23. Our home is an illuminated house. Exodus 10:23. But all the children of Israel had light in their dwellings.
0: Our home is off limits to sickness. Psalm 91:10. No evil shall befall you, nor shall any plague come near your dwelling.
2: Sharon, that's a big one. I want you to do that one again, just because I want to hear it again.
0: It's Psalm 91:10. Our home is off limits to sickness.
2: Of course, the scripture says here, no evil shall befall you. Go ahead.
0: No evil shall befall you, nor shall any plague come near your dwelling.
2: I believe I receive. Amen. Here's one. Our home is a salvation household. I want to say that again. Our home is a salvation household. Luke 19:9. And Jesus said to him, today salvation has come to this household.
0: Our home is a blessed household. Proverbs 3:33. But he blesses the habitation of the just.
2: Our home is off limits to vandalism. Well, there's one, see? That's a strong one. Our home is off limits to stealing, killing, or destroying. Our home is off limits to vandalism, according to Proverbs 24:15. Lay not wait, O wicked man, against the dwellings of the righteous. Do not spoil his resting place.
0: Our home is off limits to falling objects. That's Isaiah 4:5. And the Lord will create over your dwelling place a canopy of protection by day and night. Above all the homes, this will be a covering and a defense.
2: Praise God. I love that, Sharon. Our home is off limits to falling objects, as far as that's concerned, you know. Isaiah 4:5. And that brings me to something that the Lord pointed out to me, and we've started saying this pretty regularly, and it's from Psalm 116:8. Psalm 116:8. For thou hast delivered my soul from death, mine eyes from tears, and my feet from falling.
0: And my feet from falling.
2: Now, there's one translation that says, my feet from stumbling. But this is King James. And so this is what I'd like to do. I'm going to say this, Sharon, and you repeat it, but I want everybody in the audience to say this over yourself, okay? Because, see, this is activating the power and the working of God. For thou
0: hast delivered my soul
2: from death.
0: from death.
2: Say praise the Lord.
0: Praise the Lord.
2: Mine eyes.
0: My eyes.
2: From tears.
0: From tears.
2: And my feet from falling.
0: And my feet from falling.
2: Let's do it again. For Lord.
0: For Lord.
2: You have delivered my soul from death.
0: You have delivered my soul from death.
2: My eyes from tears.
0: My eyes from tears.
2: And my feet from falling.
0: And my feet from falling.
2: And we'll go out with verse 9. I will walk.
0: I will walk.
2: Before the Lord.
0: Before the Lord.
2: In the land of the living.
0: In the land of the living.
2: Hallelujah, hallelujah, hallelujah. I want to get to a song here, but first I want to kind of lead into it here. We're talking today, and we believe that confidence is being built. Your confidence, as you hear, see, when I hear the word, my confidence is being built of knowing that God's word speaks to every thing in life that I face, whether I even know about it or don't know about it. But as I face life and live life, God, I've got my eyes on you, Father. My eyes are on you. Praise God. And so Jesus suffered for us. He bought us safety. He bought us salvation. He bought us a future. And he was justified in spirit. He was made alive in spirit. He was actually made as righteous as he was before. He was made sin for us. Here's a couple of scriptures to take down. 1 Timothy 3:16. That's 1 Timothy 3:16. Write this one down. 1 Peter 3:18. 1 Peter 3:18, he entered into the presence of the Father with his own blood and sealed our redemption.

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1: And I'm Sharon.
0: We've really enjoyed being with you today and sharing the words of God. Again, Jesus said about his words, they are spirit and they are life. And so we appreciate everybody actually, because we had a salvation call earlier. And right now, I think we'll just do a really short one here. You might have just tuned in late on being with us on this particular program. So if you'd like Jesus to come into your heart, say, Jesus.
1: Jesus.
0: Come into my heart.
1: Come into my heart.
0: And be my Lord.
1: And be my Lord.
0: I believe. That you are coming back again.
1: That you are coming back again.
0: For believers.
1: For believers.
0: And I want to be a believer.
1: And I am a believer.
0: And so Jesus.
1: And so Jesus.
0: I've called you into my heart.
1: I've called you into my heart.
0: And because I have.
1: And because I have.
0: I am saved.
1: I am saved.
0: I am born again.
1: I am born again.
0: And I have a home in heaven.
1: I have a home in heaven.
0: Because I have you, Jesus.
1: Because I have you, Jesus.
0: In my heart.
1: In my heart.

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0: excited that you joined us today for the Word of Power broadcast with Jeannie Alcott. We encourage you to hear God's Word concerning your desires and dreams and His healing for you. 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Then, Jeannie and John invite you to contact them. They will pray the prayer of faith for you. 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
1: It's Friday, and it's good to be with you. This is Jeannie Alcott. Do you ever come to the place where you wonder if you're able to do something that's in your heart? Maybe it seems too hard or beyond you, and so you have some doubt if you can pull it off. Well, if so, you sure aren't by yourself. There are times when something seems too difficult for us. There are too many things against us. So as we assess our potential, it doesn't appear as if it can happen. A few weeks ago, I heard a young woman describe how she was facing this very kind of circumstance. I was teaching a group of people, and as I always do, afterwards we had a prayer time. And when it came time for me to pray for her, she began to tell how she felt God had put something in her heart that she was to do. And so she had attempted to start it. But then she described how when she did, the fight was on. You know how it is when you attempt something and the enemy has pulled out a spiritual weapon and he's using it against you. She told about the obstacles and the difficulties that had come. And because of that, she was now questioning if God really wanted her to fulfill this desire. Should she stop? Maybe it wasn't meant to be. And as she was speaking, saying this, God gave me a word for her. So as soon as she finished, I said, God has four words for you. You can do it. Then I repeated that a few times to her. You can do it. God wanted it to soak into her spirit that she had the right kind of spirit within her, and he would make sure she could accomplish it. You see, what we have to remember is that when conditions get rough and we can tell the enemy is working against us, we still have the spirit within us to see this thing through. God has given us the spirit of can-do. That's because we're made in the image of God and he is a can-do God. As we become like him and grow in him, our spirit grows. Now think of that. Each day and month and year, as you seek God and read his word and pray, and you walk in his ways, you're growing. And when that happens, your spirit grows. You have more ability and confidence to see greater things done. And because you're becoming like him, you have the spirit of can do. So there is nothing you can't do. Everything that God puts in your heart, you can see it come to pass. It's possible. You can succeed. That's the message he wants you to hear. He's with you and in you, so you have everything you need to pull this off. Don't allow what's in your heart to go to the wayside. That's what the devil is waiting for you to do. He wants to batter you so much that you'll walk away from what he knows you can have. Don't concentrate on what can cause you to stop, but concentrate on what can cause you to go. Just imagine the devil holding up a stop sign. And God is holding up a go sign. Or imagine the devil holding up a you can't do it sign. But the sign of God says, you can do it. Now, which one will you believe? You have his spirit within you. And I can tell you right now, God's spirit never says, I can't do this. He will never say that to us. And so he doesn't want us to say it to ourselves. Ignore the devil's stop sign, his you can't do it sign. And rush toward God's go sign. Believe you can do it and be successful. That's because you have the Spirit of God within you, a spirit of confidence, a can-do spirit. This is what the man Gideon in the Bible did not realize he had. But that poor guy had seen the devil's stop sign so much that he had just accepted them as a way of life. Have you been there? A desire you had has been pushed back in your face so much and so many times, there doesn't seem to be any way it can be fulfilled. Everything you try and everywhere you go, you just see the word stop, stop, stop. Well, God is changing that message to you today. And that's what he did for Gideon. Here was a young man who was existing in a time in Israel that was like a depression. You think it was bad in America during the Great Depression. Well, in Israel, they were to the point the people had made homes in dens, mountains, and caves and strongholds. These people didn't even have decent homes. Their enemies, the Midianites and Amalekites, had cut them off from every blessing. Whenever they would try to plant their seed, The enemies would come in against them and destroy the crops. There was no nourishment for Israel. No ox, no sheep, not even a donkey. The land was wasted, so the people were impoverished. Then they cried out to God, and that's when he sent the angel of the Lord to the man named Gideon. When the angel appeared, Gideon was hiding in a wine press, processing a small amount of wheat that he had. He was hiding it from the enemy. And yet, when the angel saw him, he said, "The Lord is with you, you mighty man of fearless courage." You know, Gideon must have looked around him and wondered who he was talking about. Sure wasn't this man. He didn't fit that description. He wasn't a well-known warrior, didn't have great success or material possessions or position. But you see, God saw this spirit within Gideon. He knew it was a can-do spirit because he put it there. And that's what he's put inside you. So when he comes to you and he puts something in your heart to do, he knows you can do it. And he does not want you to allow the enemy, no matter how hard he's made the conditions on you, to convince you otherwise. The enemy had made the conditions hard on Gideon, but God was coming to him at that time to help him realize he did not have to succumb to what was being done. And neither do you. Don't succumb to it. Don't stop at the stop sign the devil is holding, but realize you can go into all that God has for you. But Gideon wasn't convinced of this yet. So when the angel spoke to him, he said, "Oh, sir, if the Lord is with us, why is this happening? Where are the wondrous works that our fathers told us he used to do? He's forsaken us into the hand of the enemy." It's the same type of thing that we're tempted to say. "God, I know you're with me, and I know your spirit is in me. So why am I not seeing your work done in my life? Where are your wondrous works?" But notice the response the angel of the Lord gave him. The first word out of his mouth to Gideon was, "Go." I love it. We can raise all our concerns and talk about the hardships and the obstacles and how we feel, but God just holds up his sign, "Go. You can do it." The angel said to Gideon, "Go in this your might, and you shall save Israel from the hand of Midian. Have I not sent you?" God says your name, and then he says, "Go in the spirit that I have put within you. You're going to do this thing. I'm giving you the mandate and the ability. I have sent you so you can accomplish it." Then we need to make sure we don't argue with him, as Gideon did. He didn't understand this can-do spirit within him, so he started a litany. "I'm in the poorest household of Israel, and I'm the lowest in that family. So I'm the lowest of the low." But once again, the Lord said, "I will be with you, and you will smite the Midianites as one man." See, the Lord just keeps coming back at us when we raise our objections. And he keeps saying, "I'm with you. You can do it. Go." Well, Gideon got the message. We know that because by the time we get to the next chapter in this story, he was talking like a person with a spirit of confidence. He gathered fighting men around him and told them to look at him and do as he did. Now that is a far cry from someone who's hiding from the enemy and wondering how God could ever use him for saving his people. Now he's saying, "Watch me, I can do this, and so can you." See, God doesn't want you to hide from the enemy, but to realize the kind of spirit within you. You're like him, so you can have confidence that you will succeed. Rise up in your can-do spirit, as Gideon did, and watch as God saves you and gives you success. Get ready to go. And right this minute, I believe the Lord is making a visit to you just as he did to Gideon. Yes, you're speaking these words to them, Lord. You're giving them words of assurance and confidence. And that's how you want them to walk, with confidence. They are to remember that in spite of the obstacles that have been thrown up and the hardships they're experiencing, they will still succeed. Oh, thank you, God. That's because your spirit is within them and they are becoming like you. They will come out of those conditions the enemy has put on them. Deliverance is on the way. So I pray that you help them rise up on the inside and see what you're doing. Believe it's about to change. Your power and goodness go with them. Oh, great is our God, and great is what you're about to do in their life. We believe this and receive it. In the name of Jesus, amen. Oh, after hearing that word from God, you just have to ignore the devil's stop sign. Ignore his discouragement. Know that you're going to go past those conditions because no matter how inadequate you feel, you have God's can-do spirit in you. So let's believe right now that you can come out of those conditions. We're going to show God our faith. We join together in a strong and powerful force against the enemy. I want to pray with you and believe for God's word to come to pass. So be sure that you share with me what you want to see accomplished. I'm going to lay hands on what you share as a point of faith. Then I'll intercede, and I believe we'll see some mighty things move in your behalf. And then I'm going to write to you because I give you words from God's Spirit to speak to your life. So be sure to contact me soon. And now, I want to speak to that person who is hurting in your life. You don't feel that you can go to God and ask for His help because you haven't given your life to Him. This is the day everything is going to change for you. My husband John is coming now to show you how you can receive the Son of God, Jesus Christ, into your life.
2: Thank you, Jeannie. The Bible says, "Believe on the Lord Jesus Christ, and thou shalt be saved. And all who call upon the name of the Lord shall be saved. And that He will remove our sins as far as the east is from the west, and throw them into the sea of forgetfulness." Isn't that wonderful? It's great news. The Bible says you can't earn or deserve it no matter how hard you try, because it is a gift. You cannot earn a gift. It is something that God did for you, and He's saying, "Receive what I did for you. Transfer your trust from yourself and your own works to get you to heaven into my Son, Jesus." Jesus is reaching out the free gift of eternal life to you. The Bible says today is the day of salvation. You can receive it in a moment for eternity. Wouldn't you like to do that? Let's pray. Father God, I believe in your Son, Jesus, that He paid the penalty for my sins and purchased a place in heaven for me. I thank you for the free gift of eternal life. In Jesus' name.
1: You just did the most powerful thing you could ever do. And because you've accepted Jesus, you can have the plans of God fulfilled in your life. And He wants to share those with you. So be sure you attend a Bible-based church and you pray and you read God's Word. And make sure to tell us that you prayed that prayer with John. We're going to send you materials to minister to you. And we want to pray for your life. So we can't wait to hear from you. All right, we need to go around now saying words of faith from our heart. That is so powerful to do. It causes God to activate them in your life. So go around saying this spiritual power line. I have a can-do spirit. I have a can-do spirit. That's what God wants you to believe about yourself. And to help you, be sure you get this teaching. The name of it is Becoming Like God. We'll send you all five parts of the teaching and the prayer times. So just ask for offer number AM641, that's 641. 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And I cannot wait to be with you again next week. This is Jeannie Alcott. God bless you.
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3: Welcome to 15 Minutes in the Word with New York Times bestselling author Joyce Meyer. On today's program, Joyce will be teaching from her series, Put First Things First. Our number one priority in life should be spending time with God. When and how we spend time with Him looks different for everyone. An easy place to start is waking up and simply saying, "Good morning, God." Now, here's Joyce with today's teaching.
4: Can I give you a piece of advice? You will not walk in the will of God unless you are willing occasionally to make somebody mad. And maybe I ought to say that to somebody else. I don't know. You know, we make a lot of decisions because we don't want people to be mad at us. And the problem is if they're going to get mad at you because you don't decide what they want, then they probably don't care that much about you anyway. I mean, that's really probably the truth. In the last 5 days, I've had to say no to 3 requests. 2 of those requests came from fairly close friends. And it's not easy, but I was in that trap for too long. Well, can you do me a favor? Yeah, sure. But then I was killing myself physically, still had to do what I needed to do to take care of this ministry because that was my main responsibility. If you don't learn to say no, you will never walk in the will of God. And if I tell somebody I don't feel like God really, well, I mean, what I said to the one girl, I mean, she had a great response. I said, you know what, I would love to come and help you and do that for you. But I gave her the reasons why. And I said, but it just wouldn't be a wise decision for me. And thankfully, she was spiritually mature enough to text me back and say, well, we would love to have you. And I'm disappointed, but wisdom has to trump everything else. Now, that's a true friend and somebody that I might do something for at another time in life. You say, well, okay, I'm already in that mess. What am I supposed to do? Well, first thing, you need to pray and see what God says to you about how to get yourself out of this situation. And then you may just have to sit down with the person and say, listen, I've got a confession to make. I have a problem and I'm insecure. And so because I want a relationship with you, I have done many things that you wanted me to do that I did not feel right about, and God is dealing with me about this, and I've got to make some changes. You know, the way to adjust anything is to just tell the truth. That doesn't mean they're going to like it. If they're not a believer, they certainly won't understand it, but you got to break free from manipulation and control. We're to be led, guided, and controlled by the Holy Spirit, not by somebody else. Live to please the Lord. Colossians 1:10, that you may walk, live, and conduct yourselves in a manner worthy of the Lord, fully pleasing to Him and desiring to please Him in all things. Ladies, I think we need to please God in the way we dress. You don't need to go to work and be a temptation to somebody else. Especially not to somebody else's husband, amen? Boy, I could just get off in a ditch here, and I've got a lot of things that I want to do. But okay, well, I'll just say it. We don't need selfies of you on Facebook in your bikini, thank you. I mean, really? Lord, help us. If you're going to wear something like that, get in your backyard with a high fence and stay put. You say, well, you have no business telling me how to dress. Well, if you don't know how to dress, then I guess somebody needs to tell you. Let me tell you something. If something I've got on doesn't look right, or it's to this or to that, Dave tells me. All right. Colossians 3:4 says that he is our very life. Whoa, I love that. All right. What else do I want to say to you here? Now, you know, there's a lot of other things in the Bible that say that if we do this first, then God will do that. They're all kind of related to the principle of sowing and reaping. You don't reap till you sow. You can't. No farmer is going to get upset because he sowed no seed and now doesn't have a harvest. Mm-hmm. So, here's just a few I found in the Bible. Forgive others and you will be forgiven. Yeah, that's a good one. Matthew 11, 24 and 25. We're just going to camp here for about 2-3 minutes. Matthew 11, 24 and 25. But I tell you, nope, that's not it. It's Mark 11. How about Sodom and Gomorrah? That ain't got nothing to do with what I'm talking about. Might have been good, though. I don't know. Okay, now listen, we would be shocked to know how many people in this room today are mad at somebody. Amen. And you think you're justified in your anger. Well, we may get angry. The feeling of anger is not sin, but staying angry and acting on the anger is sin. This particular issue is doing more damage to the body of Christ as a whole and to the power that we should have as a church than any other single thing. Unforgiveness. Bitterness. Resentment. The Bible says, pray for your enemies and bless them. It doesn't say you have to like them. It doesn't say you have to have ooey-gooey feelings when you get around them. Love is not a way we feel. It's a decision we make on how we're going to treat people and how we're going to talk about them. And my gosh, all the people watching on TV today, Lord have mercy, how many people are you mad at? Well, you just... Let me tell you something. Being mad at somebody is not going to change them. It changes you. It doesn't change them. It changes you. It ruins your life. It poisons your life. Well, bless God, I'm just not going to let them get by with that. Well, God says if you will do things His way, He will be your vindicator. So do you want your brand of justice or God's? See, here again, back to last night's message. We go by feelings, but I feel. Well, get with God and pray until you can control those feelings. You're more than a feeling. Just because you feel something doesn't mean you have to be that way. Mark 11. For this reason, I'm telling you, whatever you ask for in prayer, we're talking prayer power here. Believe, trust and be confident that it is granted to you and you will get it. Verse 25. And whenever you stand praying, if you have anything against anyone, oh my gosh, anything against anyone. Little things, big things, things that you think you're justified in. If you have anything against anyone, forgive him and let it drop, leave it and let it go. Pray for the person, put them in God's hands, walk away from the hatred, the bitterness, the resentment, and get about living your life. Okay, listen. In order that your Father also would forgive you your own failings and shortcomings. You know, millions of people pray the Lord's Prayer, and they don't even understand what they're praying. Father, forgive us our trespasses as we forgive those who trespass against us. Do we really want God to forgive us the same way we forgive other people? Woo! Boy, this is time well spent today. Be merciful first, and then you will receive mercy. My, my. See, when you sow a good seed, you're not only likely to get a harvest from God, but you'll also get a harvest from people. I believe if, because we love God, we show mercy to people, and mercy always goes to people who don't deserve it. That's what mercy is. Mercy is kindness beyond anything that's even reasonable. So if you're waiting to find somebody that deserves mercy, you've got the whole wrong idea about mercy. Mercy is given to somebody who has not done what is right, and you decide to just cut them a break. Maybe you decide to believe the best, or to just drop it and let it go. How many times do you have to mention to your husband that he left his socks on the floor again? You could be merciful and pick them up, and then see what God does for you. Okay, moving on. I don't want to get too personal here. Yeah, God has dealt with me even about things like that. Joyce, do you have to just keep mentioning it? See, even if we forgive somebody, we want to mention to them that we did forgive them. Are you there? We don't want anybody to think they got by with anything. If I'm going to be merciful, you're going to know I'm merciful, and you are going to appreciate my mercy. Oh, boy, it is so hard to just do what's right and keep your mouth shut. Now, here's something else the Bible tells us, which is pretty valuable. It's another first. Don't ignore your own faults while pointing out the faults of others.
5: How might our lives change if we gave God the first portion of our day? Spending time with Him doesn't have to be complicated. We can start by simply saying, "Good morning, God." Matthew 6:33 says, "But seek first the kingdom of God and His righteousness, and all these things shall be added to you." The key is seeking God for who He is, not just for what He can do for us. Only God can truly and permanently satisfy us.
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1: Thank you for joining us today for the broadcast of our

I just don't want to do it. Will you do it? That doesn't work. That's exactly what we do with God. We say, well, you know, God, I'm here all the time. I come on Sunday. I watch him online and I give some times and, you know, great. That's great. That's great. But there's so much more. Your prayers could be so much more effective. The power of God is so much more. When we come to church on Sunday, what are we expecting? There should be every time you gather, whether it's here or anywhere, that you gather in the presence of God, in a gathering around God, there should be an expectation. Not an expectation that pastor will follow the Holy Ghost. An expectation that the Holy Spirit will teach me. That the Holy Spirit will touch me. That I will walk away with a wisdom and understanding. I will have a revelation given to me when I leave that room that transforms my life. Whether that happens through me or a conversation in the lobby or in worship, it's your expectation. It's that willingness to believe without that undivided. It's knowing and understanding, why am I doing this? What is my motive for being a Christian? Jeremiah 17 tells us, don't trust the wickedness of your heart. By heart, I mean your flesh, your soul. Not, there are many interpretations of the word heart in the Bible. In Jeremiah 17, it's not talking about your spirit. It's talking about the natural part of your life. It has to be renewed. It must be judged, this flesh. If I want effective prayer, I have to allow God to search my motives. Ask God, God, let your wisdom reveal to me any deceitfulness in my heart. Let there be anything that is of me and for me and selfishly desired. Reveal it to me. Expose it to me. God wants you to have good things, but not at the cost of him. God does not want to bless you so that you can go into deeper problems. We want healed because I can't eat a Big Mac and I really want a Big Mac. Heal me, Lord. That's motive. Pray with focus. Number five, when you pray, pray to the Father. This is 101, basic prayer. Many believers get confused. We fellowship with Jesus. We love Jesus. We worship Jesus. But when we pray to the Father in Jesus' name. John 16, 23, whatever you ask the Father in my name, he will give you. He made it clear, you ask God, you ask in the name of Jesus, because Jesus is our representative. He is our high priest. But the request is directed to God. It was the Father who loved. It was the Son who redeemed. It's the Holy Spirit who empowers. We do not come based on merit. We do not come condemned by failure. We do not come weak and timid. No, we come boldly because that's what Jesus did. And that's what he tells us to do. Simply saying in Jesus' name is not enough when you still trust in your worth. If you're praying in Jesus' name, still feeling undeserving, it's not helping. In Jesus' name does not negate your faith. In Jesus' name is our position. We're praying from a place. My daughters could ask me things your daughters could not ask me for. They shouldn't even think they could ask me. I suppose they could, but I don't have the same relationship or responsibility to your daughters as I have to mine, right? So it's position. That's what Jesus is. Jesus positions us to come to the Father. I come to the Father in Jesus' name, but I don't come in Jesus' name not feeling deserving, not feeling worthy, just counting on Jesus to do for me what I won't do for myself. I hope you're getting something out of this. I know it's hard to hear. Flesh don't like to hear these things, but I'm talking about praying with power. Ask in Jesus' name, but always ask the Father. Number six, as I end today, you want to release the power of God? Know that prayer is warfare. Sissified things that we call prayer, it's embarrassing. We should be embarrassed begging God. We should be disgusted with the kinds of emotional things that come out of our mouth and called prayer. It is a battle. We have to have a fight mentality. I am asking God to do something on my behalf. I am praying his promise. I am praying his words. How about I pray them like I believe it? How about I pray it like he believes it? How about I go into his presence with a mindset of battle? Instead of going in, hoping, pleading, begging. Prayer is not passive. Prayer is not weak. Prayer is not some religious war, routine.

0: 14, it is warfare. Joel 3:9 says, prepare a war. Stir up the mighty men. That's the attitude. Prayer is a battleground that I am going into to fight. Fight what? Not God. I am going to God prepared to fight the enemy, to put the enemy in his place. I am not informing God of what God needs to do about my problem. And if I just yell a lot at him, that's not warfare. Neither is tears, timidity. The battle is not against God. The battle is already mine. I have been told in the word to fight the fight of faith. So I'm going to fight the fight of faith in my prayers, in my confession, in my meditations, in the doubts and worries and fears that come against me. All of it's going to be battled. Everything is going to be fought. I am not giving place to anything that is not of God. And I'm not going to pray giving permission for things, excusing things. Christianity is not a playground. It is a battleground. You got to, Joel 2:1 says, blow the trumpet in Zion, for the day of the Lord is coming. Hallelujah. My prayers ought to sound like a trumpet of Zion. God says, woo, listen to Dan praying down there. Hallelujah. Hear faith. Hear boldness. Hear word. Hear confidence. Hear resolve. There's no doubt in that prayer. There's no disguise in that prayer. There's no emotional fear in that prayer. There's boldness. There's confidence. Blow the trumpet means sound the alarm. Wake up. Engage. It brought everybody to attention. My prayers ought to do that. Everything in my life ought to come to a stop when prayer shows up. I'm telling you, the devil will bring every kind of distraction from hell when you decide to pray. Every text you've been waiting on, every email you've been waiting on, every phone call needing returned, that will happen when you get serious about praying. Just exactly what happens when it's 9:30 on Sunday morning. Dryer quits, car won't start, kid won't get up. Somebody got a bellyache, someone's teeth hurt, someone didn't get food, someone's hair dryer quits. There's always going to be something. And if you can get in the car, you're going to find yourself fighting on the way into the driveway, right? Something will happen. We don't stop. We just go in, put on our best smile, and we shake it off in worship. Hallelujah. Get another shot of something in your coffee. Get your body moving. I don't know, whatever you need, but you do what you have to do. But we're not giving up. We're not surrendering. We're not giving up. We're not surrendering. Guess what, hairdo? We're going in with a messy head of hair. Guess what, kid? You're going in crying. They'll give you extra candy to shut your hungry belly up, all right? You will live, but we will not quit, right? Sometimes it's just no, I'm doing it anyways. Hallelujah.
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0: The moment you get fed up with oppression, the moment you take your spiritual weapons, the moment you decide you will not back down, that's when the enemy knows I have no choice but to flee. He's already defeated. He just knows you're not a fighter. So he continues to manipulate and deceive, and he'll roar like a lion, but he's not. He's toothless. He's feckless. He's defeated. Soldiers have to be trained. Soldiers have to be determined. Soldiers are not allowed to refuse training. What's training in the things of God? Boot camp in the things of God are study, prayer, church, discipline, obedience. This is the boot camp, the basic training of a Christian's life. Without them, you're inexperienced. Without them, you won't know what to do when the battle comes. Many believers want victory without training, but God is building an army, not spectators. He's not building a church full of people. He's building people. We just think this, what is this? This is opportunity. This is training. You can apply it or you can skip it. You remember in PE, everybody would do the push-ups until the coach wasn't looking. Then they just stop. And when he looked, they'd do it again. And when he wasn't looking, they'd stop. That's what church is for a lot of people. They only apply it when someone's looking. They're not being trained. There is no discipline in that. There's no cheating. There's no shortcuts. There's no one's looking. You're never getting out of God's presence, man. You can get out of ours, but you will not get out of his. 2 Timothy 3:1 warns, in the last days, perilous times shall come. They're here. The Amplified says times of great stress and trouble. Listen, in the last days, perilous times. Times does not mean me. It means environment, culture, surroundings, moments. Because I live in perilous times, and I mean I have to be in perilous times. Because things are hard don't mean that I have to be in hard times. They're around me, but I know how to fight. There has to be a determined effort in yourself. You're messing with the wrong person. And listen to me, the devil will often come in the form of other people. Persecution, gossip, deceit, lying. Same devil. Now, I don't have to get online and tell him you're a devil. I need to tell the devil in him. Where? In God's presence. Father, that demonic force that is coming against me, I bind its power. I rebuke its effectiveness. I don't need to get online and do that. I'm doing that already in a position of power. I don't need an audience. Audience is your pride. Well, if you're going to fight in faith, you need to have the boldness to fight in your prayer life. When you pray to release the power of God, begin with wisdom. Pray in faith and with confidence. Pray with focus. Judge your motive. You want power in your prayer life? Know why you're praying. Judge your heart. Judge your intent. Be focused. Pray to God. Stop praying to Jesus. We don't pray to the Holy Spirit. We pray to the Father. I talk to the Holy Ghost, but I pray to God. I talk to Jesus all the time, but when I ask or petition or pray, it's through his name to his Father, our Father. I don't fall into whining. I stand in authority. My prayer is a weapon and I am a soldier. These kinds of hearts positions, these kind of stances are where power is released. If all I did was get up here for 1 hour and preach healing has passed away and then did a prayer line, what's the point? No one getting prayed. No one's getting healed if anyone even comes. It would make no sense. Don't let your life be undivided. Don't let your life be double-minded. Don't let your life demonstrate one thing and then get in the prayer closet and ask God for something else. Be consistent. Be who you believe you are in Christ out here in the world. And then when I come to prayer, I'm not having to get right before I get in God's face. Philippians 4:13 declares, I can do all things which he has called me to do through him who strengthens and empowers me. That's the word we stand and preach today. I can do all things. I am empowered. I am equipped. I am a defeater of the enemy. I can stand in boldness. I can stand with power.
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4: We talked about on some of the other broadcasts, it's kind of far out for some people because they haven't studied this in the Scripture. But when you follow the teaching of Jesus, he called things that are not as though they were until they were. In all of his ministry, he operated in that.
5: I've seen so many people that they don't have the God inside image, the image that God gives us in his word, that we are led by the Spirit of God, that we are filled with the wisdom of God. Matter of fact, there's a prayer that Paul prayed that we would be filled with the knowledge of God's will and all wisdom and spiritual understanding. And I used to take that scripture and pray it every day, the whole thing, that I'd be filled with the knowledge of God's will and all wisdom and spiritual understanding, that I might understand of the hope of this calling. And I would go on and on and on. And as I said that and began to pray that, what I was doing is calling for that wisdom and knowledge to come into my life, calling for understanding. And then I began to be led of the Spirit to make wise decisions in all areas of life. And it changed my thinking, because as I believed I was walking in wisdom, I called for wisdom, I called for understanding, then I made right decisions, which further reinforced that I'm listening to the Spirit of God, and then you get on a whole different path in life.
4: And you found out it was a lot easier than trying to have faith. You don't have to try to have faith. You just confess the word, and that means say the same thing God said about it till it gets on the inside of you. And it creates a lifestyle fit for God on the inside of you. And that way you have a communication with God. And it's His word that causes these things to come to pass. You know, in the 70s when this was taught throughout this nation as never before, some people got the idea that, well, all you have to do is say it. Well, saying it is involved in causing it to happen, but there's a lot more to it than saying it. Mark 11, 23 says, whosoever shall say unto the mountain or the problem, the situation in their life that they want changed, be removed, be cast into the sea, you'll never hinder me again long as I live. I could paraphrase it that. Debt, you listen to me, I'm talking to you, you'll never hinder me again long as I live. I'm redeemed from the curse of the law and I'm free of debt. I proclaim it in Jesus' name. I said that when I was deep in debt, it didn't look like I'd ever get out of debt. But what I did, I took what the Word said and proclaimed it and said to it. And over a period of time, I began to see that on the inside of me. And I felt like I had no financial problems when nothing had changed financially at that point. But it changed me on the inside. I could see myself with abundance, but I didn't have abundance. I'd called it till I could see myself with it. I had formed that image with God's Word, and it was God's Word that caused the manifestation of it once I got it in my heart. Then I was led by my Spirit to do the right things for the right situation to cause abundance to come. It was one of the easiest things I ever did. But the hard part about it was unlearning some of that old stuff that I'd engrafted into me by people saying, you just have to say it like it is. Boy, I was saying it like it is, and it's getting worse all the time.
5: Well, in unbelief, maybe God wants you to be this way. You know, maybe this is the way God wants you to be.
4: God's teaching you something.
5: God's teaching you something. Yeah. Well, if you're not fully convinced of something, you cannot have faith to manifest it.
4: That's right.
5: You have to be fully convinced. And I remember the first time that I started reading Deuteronomy chapter 28, and it says, it shall come to pass, if you hearken diligently unto the voice of the Lord your God to observe and do all His commandments, which I command thee this day, that the Lord thy God will set thee on high above all nations of the earth, and all these blessings shall come on thee and overtake thee. And he goes on down to tell what the blessings are. Blessed shalt thou be in the city, and blessed shalt thou be in the field. And he goes on and he talks about being blessed in the basket, in the store. In other words, your finances being blessed. He talks about the Lord will cause your enemies that rise up against you to be smitten before your face. They'll come against you one way and flee before you seven ways. Then he says, the Lord shall command the blessing upon thee in thy storehouses, and in all thou settest thine hand unto. Now, I remember reading that and thinking, that's really nice. But you know what? It wasn't in here, like what you're saying.
4: Yeah.
5: It wasn't in here. And then as I kept reading it, I made this a confession. And I began to declare, I'm blessed in the city, I'm blessed in the field, I'm blessed coming in, I'm blessed going out, the blessings of the Lord overtake me. And I began to confess it. And one day I remember that as I was reading it, it just hit me. This is true.
4: Yeah.
5: I am blessed. And it didn't really matter what my circumstances were at the time. I don't think I had had anything happen. It's just that it became real on the inside of me. And after it becomes real on the inside of you, then it starts to manifest. But you can't make it happen outwardly just by saying, okay, I apply this, I confess it, I call it. You've got to have it on the inside. It's got to come from here out.
4: Right. Jesus said, a good man out of the good treasure of his heart, he bringeth forth good things. Now, who brought it forth? God or the man? The man, because he did what God said. He read the manufacturer's handbook. And Joshua, God told him, let not this book of the law depart out of your mouth. Now, that's all the word of God they had in that day. And he said, keep it in your mouth. In other words, keep saying it, that thou mayest observe to do. In other words, observe means to see it. You'll see how to do it, and then thou shalt make thy way prosperous. Then thou shalt have good success.
5: And who will make your way prosperous?
4: Joshua did by doing what God said. That's right.
5: He said, meditate in the Word of God. Observe to do this. Then you will make your way prosperous.
4: That's it.
5: You will do it. A lot of people are sitting around going, oh, God, prosper me. God,
4: just waiting on
5: bless
4: God.
5: Me.
4: God's waiting on them to get the word in their mouth.
5: We kind of have this idea that God's like a satellite up there, you know. We send our prayers up and it bounces off, and then it bounces back down as an answer over here somewhere. And, you know, what did Jesus say? He said that God, the Holy Spirit, is on the inside of you. Yeah. And so we're trying to do something a lot of times out there when what we need to do is pay attention to what's in here. What we're meditating on. If I meditate on Deuteronomy chapter 28 and I get that in my heart, I'm not trying to bounce something off and beg God to prosper me. I'm meditating on it, and then I come to believe it, and then I will walk it out.
4: You're going to see how to do it. You'll see yourself doing it, and I know exactly what you're talking about. When you felt like everything was perfect but nothing had changed outwardly, I came running in the house one day and told Peggy, I said, I feel rich, but my bank book doesn't show it. That was back in the late 60s, you know, when I was struggling. I mean, everywhere I looked, there was lack, and I was confessing abundance and no lack. But I confessed it until it got on the inside of me. I was full of abundance, but my finances didn't show it. But then, after it was abundant in my heart, I started saying things in faith that changed circumstances and situations. I started saying, I'll do the right thing. I'll be in the right place at the right time. I'll know exactly how to plant my cotton and how to do this. I remember one time I had my rice out. I had the whole crop out in the dryer. And the guy said, we'll give you $3.60 a bushel for it today. And the guy with me that he got his out, he said, sell it. That's a good price. I'll sell mine. He said, what are you going to do? I said, I'm going to pray about it. He said, do what? You know, and so I got to praying about it, and the Lord said, hold it, don't sell it. So that's a good enough word for me. So I said, no, I'm not going to sell it. I'm going to hold it. Well, that was September. In January, I sold my rice for $9.03 a bushel. Now, somebody said, well, it doesn't make sense, the things you're saying and calling things that are not. It may not make sense, but it makes dollars. Because I heard the Spirit of God, I meditated the Word of God, I confessed there's abundance and no lack, and I could have said yes and sold my rice, and I would have lost $6 a bushel on it right there, you know. So the manifestation of the Spirit is profitable to every man with all. I mean, it just changes situations and circumstances.
5: Well, there are two things that stand out in my mind, and one of them is the time that you were praying and telling God all the things that were wrong, and oh, this is wrong, and this is going bad.
4: Praying and it's not worked out, things
5: getting
4: worse.
5: It's not working out, it's getting worse, and the Lord interrupted you, and he said, what are you saying?
4: What are you doing? It almost insulted me. I thought he knew I was praying. I said, Lord, I'm praying. He said, no. He said, you're complaining. And he said, besides that, I would be glad if you'd quit coming to me and telling me what the devil said and call it praying. That jerked the slack out of me.
5: You know, that was focusing on what you didn't want.
4: Right.
5: And the other thing that stands out to me is in one of your books, and of course you've told it often, is that the Lord spoke to you and said, I have told my people that they can have what they say. And my people are saying what they have.
4: Yeah, I'll never forget that. Hickory, North Carolina, 1974. Told my people they can have what they say, and they're saying what they have. Now, the Lord said that to me in a millisecond. I was reading the Scripture when he said that to me, Mark 11:23. He said, I told my people they can have what they say, but they're saying what they have. And it becomes such a revelation to me. I mean, it's so profound. I knew it in a sense, but I didn't know it like he said it. You know, and when you say what you have what you say. And most people believe that they're supposed to go around saying it like it is. When everything else in life, we call for what we don't have. Don't talk about the problem, talk to the problem and tell what's going to happen. And that's what Jesus was talking about. He said, the good man out of good treasure of heart, he bringeth forth good things. For out of the abundance of the heart, the mouth speaketh. That's why it has to be abundantly in the heart to where you're fully persuaded. The Bible says of Abraham in the 4th chapter of Romans, Abraham, who against hope believed in hope that he might become the father of many nations according to that which was spoken, so shall thy seed be. Being not weak in faith, he considered not his own body now dead when he was about 100 years old, neither yet the deadness of Sarah's womb. Verse 21 says, being fully persuaded that what God had promised, he was able to perform. Therefore, it was imputed to him for righteousness. So he staggered not at the promise of God. Abraham was fully persuaded. What's it mean to be fully persuaded? That means that he has the Word of God in him till he knows that he knows what he knows, and he knows he's the father of nations. And the way he got that way, by confessing what God said about him. And if you'll take the promise of God and say what God said about you, what has already been given, and find the promise of God you have need of, confess it until faith is abundant, it will come into your possession. And we're out of time, and what are we offering today?
5: Well, we have a wonderful DVD called Calling Things That Are Not. And that is a single DVD. It's offer number 2856. It's $15. 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Actually, you recorded this in a meeting. It's just tremendous. 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It's offer number 2856. It's called Calling Things That Are Not. So those are some good teaching, calling things that are not.
6: Now, sometimes people say, well, now, what do you mean, calling things that are not? Well, in the 4th chapter of Romans, the Apostle Paul says that God taught Abraham to call things that were not as though they were. And if you don't understand that principle, you're probably going around calling things that are as though they are, exactly like they are, and they are. And they will always be that way if you continue to do that. But if you will call the things that are not, they'll come. Now, how can you call something when it's not out there? If you just walk in an elevator and you're going to call it like it is, and you're on the first floor and you punch the first floor, guess what? You're going to stay right there on the first floor. The doors are going to open again. You say, yeah, but I wanted to go to floor 5. Well, you punched the wrong button. And a lot of you are punching the wrong button and wondering why you didn't go somewhere or something didn't change. 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

He leadeth me in the paths of righteousness for his name's sake. And yea, though I walk through the valley of the shadow of death, I will fear no evil, for thou art with me. Thy rod and thy staff, they comfort me. 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

Psalm 33 from The Message. Good people cheer Yahweh. Right living people sound best when praising. Use guitars to reinforce your hallelujahs. Play his praise on a grand piano. Invent your own new song to him. Give him a trumpet fanfare.

Let's pray. Lord, we thank you that your strength is made perfect in our weakness. When we are weak, you are strong. And you are able to do exceeding abundantly above all that we could ever ask or think. You are El Shaddai, our fully dependable provider, so great and so faithful.

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Why do we make those hard choices that go against the ways of the world? Why do we deny ourselves and take up his cross? Why do we worship him? The world doesn't understand, but we know why. How can we not worship him after all he has done for us?

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Sunday. Smoke and flames filled the morning sky. The fireman said everything's gone. But in that pile of ashes, it's still standing strong.

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If any of you lack wisdom, let him ask of God, that giveth to all men liberally and upbraideth not, and it shall be given him. James 1:5.

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1: 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You can conquer and see your life become so much better. 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
1: This is Pastor Tom Arnold of Good News Church in Yukon, Oklahoma. 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Psalm 92 reads, "Those who are planted in the house of the Lord will flourish in the courts of our God." If we want to flourish spiritually, we will need to be planted in a healthy church. Some of the greatest friendships you will make in life will be within a church. 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